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1: 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I'm Debbie Elliott. 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

0: It's the TED Radio Hour from NPR. I'm Manoush Zomorodi. And I hate to do this to you, but we are going to start the show back in the painfully awkward days of middle school.
1: If you think about a cafeteria, there was the cool kid table, there's the athlete table, and maybe the edgy alternative table. But there was always a table of nerds.
0: This is Tai Toshiro.
1: The socially awkward kids who were the furthest thing from cool, who were maybe a little physically clumsy, who dressed frumpy.
0: And yeah, that was Tai.
1: I sat at that table.
0: So it was the first week of school. He had just started seventh grade.
1: And at my table were three other guys. One was Hassan. He's kind of this math prodigy who ended up taking classes at the high school.
0: Here was Will. He spent his time building model pine cars.
1: He apparently dominated the pine car racing circuit.
0: And Eddie. He was the funny one.
1: But he had this dry humor, kind of a Wes Anderson humor that nobody really got. And we were all, you know, nice kids. We were good kids. But we were definitely not cool.
0: And as the four looked around, they knew that they weren't cool, but they didn't understand why gossipy people wearing torn jeans or aviator sunglasses were.
1: And no one played tag or King of the Mountain or Foursquare or any of these other things we thought were really cool. Instead, kids just stood around.
0: Tai, Hassan, Will, and Eddie thought this was boring and absurd, and so they were going to do something about it. They were going to play.
1: We were going to bring back the good old days of recess and inspire other kids to rediscover the wonders of play. So after some deliberation, we decided to kick it off with one of our favorite playtime activities, which were reenactments of wrestling matches from the Worldwide Wrestling Federation.
0: They staked out a corner of the schoolyard between a chain link fence and a soccer goal and got down to the important decision of deciding who would play who.
1: Will declared that he'd play Hulk Hogan, who is the current champion. Someone else was Randy Macho Man Savage. Hassan selected the Iron Sheik. And keeping with these kind of semi-offensive racial stereotypes, I chose to be Mr. Fuji, who was the lone Japanese-American wrestler in the Federation. And we really got into it.
0: There were chokeholds, eye rakes,
1: arm bars, body slams,
0: and all the elaborate theater that went along with it. And it was fun.
1: Fly into the fence and then bounce back in double time, and then you'd clothesline them in the neck with your outstretched arm.
0: This went on for weeks, Tai and his friends swinging each other around, until one day...
1: I paused to, you know, wipe the sweat from my brow, and I just happened to glance at the other students in the courtyard. And all of a sudden, for the first time, I had this sharp revelation. None of the other kids were joining us. You know, a few of them watched us with a mixture of kind of fascination and horror. And as I realized all of this, I felt my stomach sink, and I felt a panic in my chest. Now, right at that moment of realization, Hulk Hogan placed his tight grip onto my arm, and he began to swing me around to build momentum, kind of like an Olympian getting ready to do the hammer throw. And my social life was kind of flashing before my eyes. You know, Will released me, and it sent me forehead first into one of the steel fence posts. When I regained consciousness, I opened my eyes, and my vision was blurred, and all I could see that there was this large group of kids that had gathered around the spectacle of me being knocked unconscious.
0: Dazed and embarrassed, Tai stared up at seemingly every kid who he had ever wanted to impress, and he wondered, why am I like this?
1: Why am I so socially awkward? And what am I going to do about that?
0: Life is full of awkward occasions and people, and not just in middle school. It's going for a hug when the other person offers a handshake. It's that awful photo of you at the age of 12 that your mom puts on Facebook every year? It's every single appointment with the gynecologist. So how can we get over ourselves and make peace, even appreciate the most cringe-worthy interactions in our lives? On the show today, people who have found ways to shrug off shame and embrace the awkward through conversations, research, even art. But back to Tai Toshiro. In middle school, wrestling was just the latest in a long string of socially awkward behavior. Young Tai had a hard time reading body language. He was clumsy, prone to daydreaming, and he knew it. So he started studying how to overcome some of his awkwardness.
1: I found kind of social role models, social heroes who were my peers. And you try to do it in a way that's not creepy, of course, but you're just kind of observing, hey, how do they navigate greetings? You know, what do they say?
0: Give me an example. What would you write?
1: The bus stop was a big challenge for me.
0: Uh-huh.
1: There were these three cute girls at the bus stop, and of course I never had any idea about what to say. I did want to say something. There was a new kid at school. It's kind of good-looking, mini Tom Cruise-like kind of guy. And I watched this smooth talker at the bus stop, and boy, was I taking notes about that. And one of the things like I took away from that, which might not sound obvious to folks, was just the casualness with which he approached the situation. You know, my tendency, still sometimes to this day, is to come in hot. But, he would just come in so easy and so casual, and I just kind of wrote that down.
0: No big surprise that later Tai ended up studying psychology and even wrote a book about the science of awkwardness and what makes some people feel so ill at ease in the world.
1: Yeah, I think it's helpful to understand two different aspects of awkwardness. So there's awkward moments and then there's awkward people. Awkward people, they actually think about the world and take in the world differently than people who aren't awkward. And it really falls into three characteristics. So awkward people have social skill deficits. They have a hard time knowing what's expected in a social situation and also have a hard time executing the right social skill. They have trouble communicating, which can be understanding what someone's trying to tell them, but also communicating what they intend to other people. And the third thing is obsessive interests. And I actually kind of love this. People who are awkward really love what they love, but sometimes to their detriment. So they can become hyper-focused on something and lose track of the broader social narrative.
0: It's interesting because I think a lot of times people conflate the awkward person with a person who is on the autism spectrum. Mm. But are they very different? Where is there a crossover?
1: Yeah, so psychology and psychiatry have kind of taught us to think about mental diagnoses as categorical, as either or kinds of things, right? You either have depression or you don't. And that's actually kind of unhelpful because the average person might have a couple of mild depressive symptoms, like one or two. The average person actually has maybe just a couple of awkward or autistic traits in a mild kind of way. And so it runs along this continuum. And so awkward people aren't autistic. I don't think it would be good for us to say that they're on the autism spectrum. But it is the case that it's not a clean cutoff. So autistic people are kind of like in the top 1% of autistic symptoms. But then there's all these people that fall at the 98th percentile or 95th percentile, 90th percentile. And they still have a lot of problems with social skills and communication. And so they're closer to someone who's autistic than they are to someone who's average. And so what do we call that? And as I got into it, I thought, well, we call someone with social skill deficits and communication problems, we call those people awkward. I can't tell you how many people I've run into over the past couple of years who have said, you know what, my son or daughter would be at like that 95th percentile of autism characteristics. And they can never qualify for a diagnosis, but they can't get their kid any help just because they don't cross that threshold. So yeah, how do we still have empathy for that? And how do we as a society support people who are really struggling, but just

0: which is having sort of narrow interests.
1: Yes, it is a common characteristic, and it's actually one of my favorites. Awkward people, on average, I mean, they really love what they love. I mean, a lot. And I think that's a wonderful quality, all that that passion that they have for their interests. I met an awkward adult a couple of years ago who told me they liked Game of Thrones, which a lot of people did like Game of Thrones. But this person really, really loved Game of Thrones. They had learned to speak Dothraki, which was one of the languages spoken in that show. And so that just shows you the level of focus and the level of obsessiveness that kind of differentiates an awkward person from, you know, kind of the average person who has their likes and their interests.
2: There's a quick analogy that's helpful to think about a lot of the science. Imagine that there's a stage, and let's say it's broadly illuminated.
0: Tai Toshiro continues from the TED stage.
2: You could see everything that happens. You could see people enter stage left or exit stage right. You could gather the social context surrounding the action, but you would spend most of your time looking center stage because that's where most of the key interactions will take place. And that's how most people see the social world unfold. Now, awkward people, by comparison, see that same stage not broadly illuminated, but spotlighted. And to make things interesting, that spotlight tends to fall a little left of center. So that means they're going to miss a lot of the key social information that's taking place, but they're going to have this brilliant perspective on an unusual part of the interactions and of the plot.
0: In a minute, more awkward characteristics and Tai's argument for why being awkward is kind of awesome. I'm Manoush Zomorodi. You're listening to the TED Radio Hour from NPR, and we'll be right back.

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1: It's the TED Radio Hour from NPR. I'm Manoush Zomorodi. And we were just talking to psychologist Tai Toshiro.

0: outlines four characteristics of awkward people, including studies that show they prefer math and science to humanities, that they like a lot of structure and sameness, and that basically they lean toward ways of making life more predictable.
1: That's exactly it. I mean, predictability is a great word to tie together all these different characteristics. You know, let me dissect this thing, understand all of the different parts. Well, that's a lot of control. Now let me put it back together in a way that makes sense and is predictable. And that's exactly what's going on. And so one of the things you'll find with awkward folks is that they're very routine focused. They have their way that they like to do things. They have their habits. And although any of us can get a little frustrated when our routines get interrupted, awkward people can get really bent out of shape about that. Yeah. It's almost a panicked feeling that, hey, the structure I've put out there to help manage my life

0: is being disrupted. And when things turn spontaneous, I'm really not as well prepared to handle like a spontaneous social interaction.
1: It's almost like your inner computer is like recalculating, and it needs a minute, like you said earlier.
0: Yes.
1: You do say that being socially awkward is awesome. If you were talking to an awkward kid and they were like, I'm so sorry, I do not understand what is awesome about feeling like this, what would you say?
0: I'd say, look, I understand the skepticism for sure, because the social awkwardness is definitely not fun. And having that unknowing about what's going on in social situations and that chaos in your mind about what is going on here and how do I handle this appropriately, none of that's fun, and it's pretty exhausting. And it's really not until later, a lot of times, that people realize that, yeah, hey, there has been an upside to some of my awkward characteristics. You know, when I was a kid, about 7 or 8 years old, my spotlight fell on something pretty unusual for a kid of that age, statistics. So, you know, my childhood was pretty much like Friday Night Lights. You know, my dad was a coach and athletic director in our small town at the high school. And so at the games, I could have sat anywhere I wanted. I could have sat with the coaches or with the players, even the cheerleaders. But I instead chose to sit by the scorekeeper's table. And I would ask the scorekeepers a million questions. I was fascinated with this idea that they could quantify something as hectic as a basketball game. And then the coaches could take those numbers and help the players work together in a more efficient and cooperative way. I was so obsessed with it that I would spend hours upon hours analyzing the data when I got home. And while this was a great interest, it's not the kind of thing that makes you cool at school, I could say. Now, I was so interested in this notion of data that I started reading the sports pages for other sports to see how statistics were logged there, and would wake up early every morning to scour through the statistics. I also learned I had an unusual memory for numbers. And I would love it when the coaches turned to me on the bus and asked me about a player's points or shooting percentage, and I could just recite it off the top of my head. You know, it was early signs of some things that I might enjoy doing later on, and the kind of enthusiasm and interest I had for it was certainly unusual. That's actually the underpinnings for why awkwardness can be awesome, is that because they can be really hyper-focused on something and really persistent, what that can translate to is this kind of stubbornness to pursue really extraordinary things that other people might not want to pursue or might get bored with. So there's this curious correlation that's pretty robust between awkward characteristics and what psychologists would call striking talent or extraordinary achievement.
1: I think that makes total sense.
0: Yeah. You know, you could kind of look around at some of the people who have achieved really extraordinary things in our society. If you kind of stop and think about it, you know, a lot of them are actually kind of awkward. This person just sat in their garage for years and worked on this enormous problem, but step by step figured out how the parts work. And by doing so, they were able to see a unique way to put those parts together for a solution that was totally novel and game-changing.
1: I mean, I say to my kids, if high school is the best time of your life, then that means it's all downhill from there. Like, no, it should be hard and awkward because you're working towards being a fully-fledged human.
0: Yeah,
1: and
0: I think that's great advice to give your kids. Because, yeah, if you think you totally know what's going on in high school, I mean, then you've taken someone else's framework.
1: Totally, yes.
0: You know, I think one of the best things my parents told me repeatedly as I was growing up, they say, hey, Ty, so the key is figuring out how to fit in without losing yourself. And I think that's such great advice. It's advice I still take to heart to this day. And I think it's especially pertinent to people who are socially awkward. You know, awkward people have these passions. They have this
2: incredible love for their interests and what they do. And don't be ashamed of that. You know, just fully embrace that and be proud of that. And it's just that the trick is don't get lost in that.
1: That was Tai Toshiro. He's a psychologist and the author of Awkward. You can see his full talk at TED.com. On the show today, so awkward. And as Tai said, growing up awkward can stink. But it can also be a bonus later in life if you figure out how to harness it.
3: Drawing has always been my first language because I was so shy when I was young and I always loved to draw. So I think I started using it to explore these big feelings in my late 20s, and it's been so helpful.
1: This is New Yorker cartoonist Liana Fink. She has made an entire career based on her simple line drawings that capture uncomfortable moments in her life. Big moments, like what it felt like when she found out she was pregnant.
3: It's so weird, and it's so weird voluntarily choosing to do it. It's like standing out in a field with a big sign saying, take me, aliens.
1: But also everyday interactions, like how to respond in a coffee shop when someone asks you to watch their laptop while they go to the bathroom.
3: It would startle me to the point where I got a migraine and couldn't get back to work for 10 minutes. It's that much startle.
1: Oh my God.
3: Like a lot. When
1: you're being attacked by a lion.
3: It's what it feels like. And now I say no, because I think asking a stranger to watch your laptop is ridiculous, because you want the laptop to be protected from strangers. So,
1: but wait a minute. If someone said no, I would be like, wait, what?
3: Yeah.
1: No? That would be so weird.
3: Yeah. Maybe it shouldn't be. I don't know. It is. Yes, it's awkward.
1: These situations might not strike you as funny, but Liana has discovered that a lot of people don't feel like they understand the unspoken rules of social interactions.
3: My rules are the rules of leaving each other alone and being considerate to each other.
1: And her very specific and awkward sense of humor has found a cult following.
3: I'm not sure I'm right, but I think my perceptions are pretty dead on, but I also think that they're magnified to a point of distortion. I don't have a particularly interesting life, so I just like to write about the parts of my life that I think other people also go through, and I try to sum it up and put it into words and pictures to make sense of it, kind of as a service. I sometimes wonder if I missed the memo about the most basic things. What are you supposed to make for dinner? What do you talk about in an elevator? Why do people cut in line?
1: Here's Liana Fink on the TED stage.
3: There are, of course, problems that can't be summed up in a single drawing. For these problems, you need many drawings. One more complex problem I have is with God. I'm Jewish, so I'm talking about the God of the Old Testament. My problem with God isn't actually a big problem. It's just, I don't know, it stayed with me. My problem with God is that he's too confident. For me, creation is an act of solving problems, of figuring things out. God already seems to have everything figured out. He strikes me as more of a king than a creator, and I'm not sure you can be both. As an experiment, I decided to remake the book of Genesis as a graphic novel. My version of God is not confident, and maybe not coincidentally, she's a woman. I drew her as a kind of magical giant little girl character, and she loves to make things. She has complete faith in her own powers to make things. She thinks very simply. On the other hand, she's always questioning herself, and after she makes something, she feels like she's really crossed the boundary and gone too far and kind of shown herself, because she's very self-conscious and very shy. The Bible opens in this mysterious, moody way with God floating aimlessly on the face of a dark, mysterious void. In my version, I have her floating this way because she's feeling despondent about her limitations as an artist. She's made this messy, wet, mixed up, dark first drafts of the world, and she just doesn't know where to go from here. My adaptation of the book of Genesis is a creation story full of false starts and absurdities, but it's a creation story all the same. One in which a self-conscious woman, even though she worries and makes mistakes, is nonetheless a successful, committed artist. When I finished my book, I did feel a new connection to the God of the Torah and a new sense of belonging to my religion. I also felt a new sense of belonging, period. It's lonely being someone who has no idea how to act normal, but it's profoundly less lonely being that person in a world created for her by an equally awkward, self-conscious God. These days, when I worry that I won't know what to make for dinner, I remind myself that God wouldn't know either.
1: What is your relationship to God now?
3: I miss her. I felt really connected to her while I was working on this book. It was a number of years, and it's the only time in my life that I've felt kind of uncomplicatedly connected to my culture and my religion. And I loved her. And now the last vestige of that is that I've been reading my book to my 2.5-year-old. And so my son actually believes that God is this character, and he talks about her a lot. And it just feels so naughty and like so vindicating that my son believes that God is me.
1: Your version puts God on the same playing field as us, and it creates or gives space for people to feel less ashamed of their insecurities, their humanity, their cringy moments.
3: Yeah.
1: I think that's why it speaks to people.
3: Thank you. It's permission, and I so appreciate your putting it this way, because a lot of people say, you did this wild thing. How did you ever think to make God fallible? Like, I've never thought that God wasn't fallible, and I can't believe that anyone really believes that. To be fair, I don't believe in God.
1: Oh, really?
3: Yeah.
1: Do you ever have people who look at your work and are like, what are you even talking about, do you feel like?
3: Oh, yeah, all the time. When people say, I'm surprised that you're such a sweet person in real life because your cartoons are so vicious and you seem so angry.
1: Huh. Why do you think they think that?
3: I think they're partly right. I think I've always been pretty direct, but I hid it until I was an adult. I was so afraid of ever offending someone. And I think maybe my extreme shyness when I was younger came from knowing that if I spoke, it would be slightly off-putting in a certain way. But since I've learned to not be shy, like, it's come, my personality is coming out. And for what it's worth, I haven't been diagnosed, but the thing I relate to the most is mild autism. And like that, I don't think that diagnosis even existed when I was a kid.
1: You're talking about this awkwardness that you felt as a kid and really turning it into your life's work. Do you still feel like you don't know what the rules are, or have the rules changed because people are, you know, way more aware of neurodiversity, all sorts of language that we didn't use when I was a kid? Or where, like, how do you see the world right now as it relates to you and feeling like you don't know the rule book?
3: I feel like I know the rules, but I feel intensely that they don't actually make sense to me and that I'm working really hard to follow them. I think becoming a professional really helped. Like, people respect me for my work to some extent. And also, maybe certain things I've learned to do, even though they make me really uncomfortable, like make eye contact and like have long hangouts and like watch people's laptop while I'm supposedly having my 2 work hours in the day that are hard for me, that wouldn't be hard for someone else. And so that often gets me into trouble when I'm trying so hard to play by the rules. But sometimes maybe I want to just play by my own rules and give myself a break. And that's when people misunderstand me, or when I misunderstand people.
1: But I think your point being that, like, these moments that you capture feel very intense at the time, but you move on.
3: Yeah, you move on. That's really the most magical thing in the world, is that, like, the thing you're feeling in the moment as if it's the entire world is not what you're feeling 5 minutes later at all. You're feeling something else.
1: And your work gives you a chance to recognize that. I think a lot of people move on and they forget how bad or awful it was. And maybe it's worth remembering that it was bad or awful, but you survived.
3: Well, I never reread my own work, even if I made it yesterday. So I think I prefer to forget also.
1: That's cartoonist Liana Fink. Her latest book is Questions Without Answers, where she illustrates questions only kids would think to ask. You can see her full talk with her drawings at TED.com. On the show today, So Awkward. I'm Manoush Zomorodi, and you're listening to the TED Radio Hour from NPR. Stay with us.

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1: It's the TED Radio Hour from NPR. I'm Manoush Zomorodi. And on the show today, so awkward. Whether you identify as an awkward person or not, we have all had embarrassing moments. Few of us would choose to share them publicly, but our next guest says that maybe we should.
2: It completely surprised me, actually.
1: Back in 2017, journalist and author Melissa Dahl decided to stand on stage in an auditorium full of strangers to read from her seventh grade diary.
3: April 14th, 1998.
1: It was for a stage show and podcast called Mortified.
3: I hate my life. I don't know anyone in my geo class, ditto for computer.
1: And Melissa told the story of how she felt moving from Nashville to Chicago.
3: Hate me. I'm the slowest typer in class. Christy K can type 41 words per minute. I can only type 29 words per minute.
1: And some of the struggles she had fitting in at her new school, including deciding which boy band to like.
3: How come no one here likes Hanson?
2: This sounds silly, but to me it was like humongous at the time. My big heartbreak was no one at my new school loved my beloved boy band, Hanson.
3: She says, I don't like the Backstreet Boys, and she doesn't like Hanson, so we'll have nothing to talk about. If that's how she feels, then I'll like the Backstreet Boys. I'll hate Hanson.
2: The way I wrote in my diary was just like raw emotion. It wasn't like this happened today. It was like, I am so sad. And so it was like presenting this really raw version of myself to these strangers, and just not a version of myself that sees the light of day that often.
1: So at the time, Melissa was working on a book that she ended up calling Cringeworthy. And confronting her long-standing fear of awkward moments was also research.
2: Mortified turned out to be just like a really lovely show with like a huge heart. And we all had these ridiculous stories we were like about to share on stage to to an audience. And there was something kind of like a collective notion about it, a community notion about it. And it ended up being really cathartic.
1: Mm. When you were going through your diaries and thinking about reading them aloud, did you feel compassion towards your awkward teenage self, who it sounds like didn't know that she was awkward, or did she?
2: I think she definitely did, and that a lot of the journal was about wrestling with how much of herself to like really show and then how much to kind of like remold fit into this new place. And like, I hadn't thought about that version of myself in a really long time. I'd kind of like locked that away. Like, I'm totally different now, but you know, like, these are the parts of ourselves that we try to hide, we're embarrassed of. And it's like, that part is how you actually make a real connection with someone else, when they're like, oh, like, I see that in myself. We think that like presenting this like perfect version of ourselves to the world is the thing that's giving the good impression, but really people tend to like the people who spill coffee on themselves or whatever. Like, that's a real study. it just to me, like, I guess I actually started the book kind of thinking it would be pretty like prescriptive. You know, here are these 10 ways to banish feeling awkward forever from your life. But it turned out that's not what happened. What ended up happening in the end is I totally changed my mind about the way I see these emotions.
1: Melissa Dahl continues from the TED stage.
3: I'm talking about these self-conscious emotions, which are things like shame, embarrassment, and my favorite, awkwardness. And it's our natural instinct to resist these feelings. You know, they're unpleasant, they're uncomfortable, we don't like them. But What if we didn't resist? What if we gave them some space? What are they trying to say? I believe now that they are prompting us to ask ourselves some pretty important questions. They're asking you, who are you? How do others perceive you? And who do you want to be?
1: In your TED Talk, you say that a lot of people ask you, how can I stop cringing at my past self?
2: Mm-hmm.
1: But it sounds like you would say, like, no, don't.
2: Yeah, more like the honest answer is you're not going to. And there's reason to think that, like, if you're not cringing at things you did, you know, 10, 5 years ago, last week, then you're not, like, growing as a person. I mean, as corny as that sounds, I really believe that. Like, you should look back on what you did 10 years ago and think, like, oh, gosh, like, that's not me anymore. I mean,
1: but look how far I've come.
2: But look how far I've come. Yeah, exactly. Like, I see the missteps there. I'm not that person anymore.
1: Do you think allowing yourself to think about those cringy moments more often is a good idea? Like, would you recommend to someone going on their own version of the Mortified podcast, like essentially giving themselves cringe exposure therapy?
2: I mean, yeah, you don't even need to, like, give yourself cringe exposure therapy. It's more just like letting it in as it happens. Like, you can seek it out and do the extreme versions if you want to. But I think that it just happens every day. I was just thinking about this a few weeks ago. I was recently laid off from my media job.
1: I'm sorry.
2: I ran into some people from my old work at a party, and, you know, we said hello and then just no one knew what to say. And I just, like, bolted, like 30 seconds later, I just, like, left.
1: Oh.
2: And in the weeks afterwards, I was thinking about that a lot, and, like, what that maybe reveals about, I don't know, some sort of gap between, like, who I am and, like, maybe who I want to be, which is my kind of whole theory about, like, what cringing reveals. I mean, I would like to be someone who isn't embarrassed about getting laid off, especially right now. There isn't anything embarrassing about that.
1: No.
2: But I think, like, bolting from that party kind of signaled that I was embarrassed, that I wanted to hide. And I thought about that a lot for weeks, and I decided that it wasn't useful to just, like, hide myself away. So I ended up posting this, like, kind of lengthy thing on LinkedIn. Talk about a cringe, cringe place. LinkedIn is pretty cringe, but it went, like, kind of viral. It got, like, I think, like, 85K impressions.
1: Oh my God.
2: Well, after 15 plus years in media, layoffs finally came for me. As of last month, I'm no longer with BDG. In the long term, I'd like to find something full-time in media or marketing. In the short term, I've been taking on freelance and project-based work. Basically, you need some words, I'm your girl. Sorry to brag, but I was also quite good at it. In my first year at BDG, my contributions helped increase ad sales by more than 125%. So, how can I help? Let me know if you or someone you know needs an experienced writer, editor, or content strategist, especially in the health and wellness space. Thanks. And I got a ton of great opportunities from that, despite the fact that, like, while I was posting it, I was just feeling so just embarrassed and self-conscious. I was literally, like, sweating buckets, you know, wanting to push out that embarrassment, but instead kind of sitting with it and kind of feeling like, what could this teach me, and what could happen if I just didn't let this feeling dictate my behavior? It still feels like a shameful, embarrassing thing, but it just isn't. And I think that this, for me, in these last couple of months, has been a really practical way to kind of, like, engage with this feeling and engage with, like, the kind of connection that can come from it. I got so many people who, like, reached out and were like, oh my gosh, I've been there, let's get coffee, you know, and I'm so glad I did it.
1: If you could go back to that party, then would you react differently?
2: I mean, I wish I hadn't bolted. I wish I had just, like, you know, stayed. I mean, the girls I ran into are, like, great people that I really liked and I still really like. And yeah, I wish I had just kind of taken a breath and just had a conversation.
1: Yeah. Do you think they realized it was awkward?
2: I think everybody did.
1: Really? Because I always wonder, like, why not be like, well, this is awkward, but I'm really glad I ran into you guys.
2: I know. I probably should have reread my own book and done something like that.
1: That was journalist Melissa Dahl. Her book is called Cringeworthy, A Theory of Awkwardness. You can see her full talk at TED.com. And a big thank you to our friends at the show and podcast, Mortified. Finally, we want to talk about one of the most awkward conversations there can be, the one about sex, which means this next segment needs a warning that we're about to hear a frank talk about sex and consent. It's a topic that sex educator Erin Chen thinks we need to be more blasé about. It's actually an approach she learned from her middle school sex ed teacher. Here she is on the TED stage in 2017.
4: Miss Marzielli had just taught the school curriculum for sex ed, which is basically STIs, STIs, this is what a condom looks like. And to wrap up the unit, she handed out these white pieces of paper, and she told us we can ask any other questions we had. She told us we can ask anything we wanted. Well, I remember when she started reading out those questions, the entire room just took a collective breath. And we waited for her reaction. When she knew the answer, she answered it. And when she didn't, or more like I suspect didn't know how to answer the question, she simply looked up and calmly said, I'm going to find out and come back to you tomorrow. Just like that. Like, we'd asked her a question about math, and she had to go look it up in the answers book before coming back to us. While the facts that Ms. Marzielli shared were interesting, what made a profound difference was the way she shared those facts. She was normal about them. And what I mean by normal is she gave us permission. Permission to be curious. Permission to inquire. Permission to treat sex like it's normal. This is about our sexual wellness, which plays a big role in how we feel in our own skin, in our sense of who we are. It plays a role in how intimate we are in our relationships, in our marriages. It even impacts our overall health, both physically and mentally. So for the rest of this talk, I invite you to take a deep breath and just focus on yourself. Soak up the sex talk. Which would be a pretty rare thing to do, wouldn't it? Because for the most part, we are all so scared about what other people think when it comes to sexuality, we hardly ever talk openly and honestly about it. Now, how would this apply to your life when it comes to sex? It's pretty hard to imagine what it'll feel like if it's not awkward or embarrassing. It's kind of hard to imagine. So to help you bridge that gap, imagine your favorite dessert. Now imagine you've been craving that dessert for an entire day or an entire week. Now imagine finally taking that first bite. Those are pleasurable sensations. And interesting fact, research conducted on our brain patterns show that when it comes to our pleasure response to food and to sex, similar parts of our brains are stimulated. So biologically, the way we want, consume, and learn from our food experiences is actually very similar to the way we desire, initiate, and complete our sexual experiences. Yet with food, we are all so comfortable and confident with our own preferences. Like, you know if you like dark chocolate or not. You know if you love durian or if you hate durian. And for those who don't know what durian is, think escargot or chopped liver. The point is, no one is on the fence about whether or not you like or dislike these types of foods, right? And we're okay expressing that. So how do we get so comfortable with food? We've had practice. We gave ourselves permission to be curious, to inquire, and to treat it as a normal part of life. Wouldn't it be a relief to be able to do the same with sex? And that's what I want you to walk away with today. Ms. Marzialli probably didn't think that by answering those questions the way she did, she would have made that kind of a difference for me, but she did. So be aware of how you choose to engage others when it comes to conversations about sex. And if today's conversation sparks something for you, then share what you learned about yourself. We need more Ms. Marzialli's in this world. And finally, know that it's going to take time, but it is possible. I know this not only from my own work, but also personally with my family. When I first told my parents about my passion and my desire to work in this area, they did not love the idea. Imagine traditional Taiwanese parents in their 60s. My father actually told me that he might have to lie to his friends about what it is that I do. And for close to a year, every single phone call was spent trying to talk me out of it. But through conversation and over time, they've come around to the point where my mother now shares things with me that I never would have thought I would hear from my own mother. And I get to contribute my expertise to her. So whether it's food or another area in your life, you know how to have these conversations. You know how to trust your body. It's just that with sex, we're all playing catch up. What matters at the end of life is our experience of life, in our bodies, in our relationships. So don't go through life terrified of asking others about durians. Living a sexually intelligent life is worth it. And just remember the secret ingredient of permission. Thank you.
1: That was sex and relationship counselor Erin Chen. You can see her full talk at TED.com. Thank you so much for listening to our show. So awkward. I hope we made you squirm at least a couple times. This episode was produced by James Delahousie, Katie Monteleone, Matthew Cloutier, and Harsha Nahada. It was edited by Sanaz Meshkinpour and me. Our production staff at NPR also includes Rachel Faulkner-White and Fiona Guerin. Irene Noguchi is our executive producer. Our audio engineers were Kwesi Lee, Gilly Moon, and David Greenberg. Our theme music was written by Ramtin Arablouei. Our partners at TED are Chris Anderson, Helen Walters, Alejandra Salazar, and Daniela Balarezo. I'm Manoush Zamarodi, and you've been listening to the TED Radio Hour from NPR.
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1: Dave Blanchard runs the public radio show Wild Card. And one of the less exciting and, in fact, rather tedious parts of his job is that he has to keep an eye on the comments that people post about the show online. And one day last fall, on Spotify, he saw all this activity about this episode they did with the writer Elizabeth Gilbert. And Dave thought, oh, her book was controversial. It must have struck a nerve, this episode. And then he looked at the comments.
2: And it was just like gibberish. Like there's a bunch of new comments, but I couldn't make heads or tail of any of them. They're just kind of these like clipped, weird, incoherent postings that I was just like, it screamed bots, just because like any time that I see just kind of gibberish in like a comment on the internet, I assume it's a bot. But the fact that it was all from different accounts seemed very weird, and the fact that they also maybe seemed to be like interacting in some way also seemed weird and not like typical bot behavior.
1: Can I ask you to read some of those comments?
2: So yeah, I've got some from a later batch. We've got some where it's like, you know, someone says okmh and two people have hearted that. Someone says Gilgamesh quit and I'm crying. Last Friday I broke up with my GF. Your cats are so cute. You're gorgeous in that dress. OML. Pink heart.
1: So, okay, botsy thought. Some newfangled kind of bots that respond to each other somehow. He deleted the posts.
2: And I went back to the Spotify comments again, and there was a new comment, and it said, so it deleted my comm. And that felt not botty. That felt very strange that a bot would be able to recognize that the thread got deleted and post it, letting people know that it had been deleted.
1: And then there were other responses to that.
2: So someone says, username cotton/amity, parentheses, I'm back, bitches, commented, weird. Aubrey commented, that's weirds, two S's.
1: This is really not looking like any bot behavior he'd ever seen. So he goes to NPR's Slack channels, post some screenshots, describe what these comments are. And one of the higher-ups, Matilde, suggests reporting it to Spotify, which Dave does. And then somebody younger at NPR reads the thread. They're 10 years younger than Dave, Gen Z, not millennial, named Hannah Chin.
3: And I click into the screenshots, and almost immediately I'm like, oh, my conclusion is really, really different than Dave's and Matilde's. Because I'm like, these are kids. And I think that part of that is because I was a middle schooler on the internet, right? Like posting on forums and stuff. And so I look at their display names. Their display names are like Ella with like five emojis. And they're like the special character emojis. They're like the ones that you have to like go onto the internet and type your name into like a special text generator, and then it comes out as a special character, and then you have to like special paste it into your profile.
1: And then there's the way that they're commenting back and forth with each other. Short little phrases. I'm sorry, that's weird. Lots of highs, lots of extra exclamation points. Anna recognized it. They grew up in a conservative home, was homeschooled, with limited access to social media.
3: And so I was a kid who used weird parts of the internet, not as they were originally designed, to talk to my friends. So I think this is familiar behavior to me.
1: So Hannah writes out a comment to post on Slack, shows it to their housemate before posting because they're worried about coming off maybe too harsh with these much higher ranking, older NPR bosses.
3: They're just kids hanging out and we shouldn't report them as bots. My guess is that they're just kind of using Spotify comment threads as their group chat, maybe because other apps on their phones are blocked, who knows, and they happen to have chosen a wildcard episode to do it. Lol. Like, these are middle schoolers.
1: Middle schoolers specifically, not high schoolers.
3: Yeah, the goal is just to connect with people. Like, you have nothing to talk about. You don't know each other very well. You're just, like, seeing each other and acknowledging each other's presence in the chat.
1: Dave reads Hannah's Slack message and, well, he is not convinced. He posts,
2: that's an interesting theory.
1: Yeah, that's an interesting theory. There's an exclamation point at the end of it, at least to give it that much credit.
2: Yes, and I, like, admittedly, I was still like, really? Like, again, this is Wildcard with Rachel Martin on NPR. Like, not our target demo to have a bunch of, like, middle schoolers in our comment section. It just felt so completely implausible that these people would have found, like, this particular episode as their place to chat.
3: Dave is like, that's an interesting theory. And I, at this point, sorry, Dave, I don't know you in real life. I'm, like, a little bit annoyed because I'm like, I know that I said maybe I'm wrong, but I was so sure that I was right.
1: And it does more digging, which makes them even more convinced than before. What the kids seemed to be doing was, one kid would create a playlist on Spotify with a name like Let's Chat Here. And inside that playlist would be one podcast episode. And you know how you can see other people's playlists on Spotify if they make them public. Other kids would see that playlist. They'd see the episode. And then they would go to the podcast episode and start posting in the comments. Hannah got back on Slack and pointed out that the kids were using a playlist that was named New Chat. The kids had also posted a Google form with some kind of quiz on it and said, fill this out. Only cool people can fill this out.
3: Bots don't really spam Google forms in my experience, whereas Gen Alpha might use them in the same way that my generation would use, like, YouQuiz or the BuzzFeed Make Your Own Personality Quiz feature.
1: And reading that was the turning point for Dave.
2: When they were like, this is something that I did... Like, that's what unlocked it. I think it was so implausible to me. And then when Hannah was like, no, I did this, I was like, oh, wow. Like, that, I guess it makes sense. And then it was like I could, like, go back and look at it again. I was like, oh, my God, they are kids.
1: So, how exactly did those commenters end up in the comment section of an NPR podcast? What exactly happened here? Well, we reached out to a bunch of the commenters. Only one of them agreed to talk to us. As suspected, she is not a bot. She's a 14-year-old girl who talked to me from the car with the parents' permission and her dad at the wheel. Her name's Ella. When I asked her to describe herself, she said this.
4: I would say that I'm definitely a bit hard to get to know because I don't know a lot about myself yet. But I think if you do get to know me, you'll find out I'm, like, a pretty cool person.
1: Ella says this all started with a video podcast that played TikTok videos. Ella thinks a kid started it. The videos seemed to be chosen specifically for kids who weren't allowed on TikTok, but were allowed on Spotify. That was Ella. She was allowed on Spotify, but on no social media. And she and the other kids would watch this girl's podcast on Spotify and then chat in the comments of the podcast.
4: And her podcast ended up getting banned and we wanted to keep talking to each other. So people would, like, make playlists.
1: She described exactly the system that Hannah figured out. Kids would name their playlist Chat Here or something like that. And then there'd be some podcast and everybody would go to that podcast and talk in the comments. She says it was maybe 20 kids in the core group. Lots of theater kids, she says. Mostly girls. Most of them with strict parents who didn't let them on regular social media. And can I ask, why did you guys pick NPR shows to be the ones where you went to in the comments?
4: I think we just, like, looked for podcasts that didn't have many comments.
1: I see. So you picked NPR because it didn't seem very popular.
4: Yeah. That we wouldn't, like, get caught up in other people's comments.
1: I tell you, buddy, I do a public radio show, and that hurts a little to hear it.
4: Sorry.
1: That's okay. It's funny, there was this guy named Dave who works for NPR, and he's in his 30s, and he saw the comments that you guys were doing, and they made no sense to him at all. He really had no idea what they were, and he thought you guys were all bots.
4: Yeah, some of them were really young, like 11 years old and stuff, so some of them definitely were a little bit not good at talking English that well. Or using slang.
1: I gotta say, I thought that was a very generous answer. Dave thought they were bots, and she was like, yeah, well, some of us kind of talked like bots. Ella told me that she's sure someday she'll be clueless, like Dave is now. Which, of course, isn't much comfort if you're Dave. Dave says that once he understood that it was kids writing all those comments, it didn't feel great.
2: When I felt bad for having reported them, like, I definitely felt guilty. And too old. I just felt, like, very old very dumb, very out of touch. I literally needed Hannah to be my generational translator. It was just like, it was such a clarifying, like, realization of my age and obsolescence.
1: What a day on our program. People from one generation trying to cross the vast, vast distance that divides the young and the old with a message that they hope will get heard by the people on the other side. We have stories today of a wedding toast and of childhood hair care and of the greatest job in the world, seen from the eyes of a teenager anyway. Intergenerational space travel this hour. From WBEZ Chicago, it's This American Life. I'm Ira Glass. Climb aboard this rocket with us if you dare. And stay with us.

0: This American Life, Act One, The Wedding Zinger. So let's start today with a story that is both intergenerational space and time travel. When Courtney's mom was 18, her mom got remarried. Courtney despised the guy, did not want the marriage to go through. But she was her mom's maid of honor, and she gave a speech at her mother's request. And the speech she gave at 18 years old, her mom never forgave her for it, brought it up for years after. And then, recently, after three tumultuous decades, her mom's relationship with this man fell apart. For Courtney, this was the opening, the chance to finally ask her mom, across the divide between them, about this marriage she never understood, and to try one more time to lay this infamous wedding speech to rest. Here's Courtney.
1: At 18, I thought I was kind of hot stuff. A writer in the making, a diehard feminist, a student capable of bringing freedom to Tibet. Here's how my mom, Linda, saw me.
2: What I remember is at that point in your life, you were extremely selfish, and you didn't want anybody else in my life. You asked me not to even date until after you went off to college, and certainly not even think of getting married before that.
1: Is that true? I'm sure it's true. The thing is, I loved being with my mother. Everybody did. I didn't want to share her. She was fun, beautiful, stylish, like a woman out of Knight Rider. She had a Harley Davidson and a boating license. We were always on adventures. It was a fairy tale existence, a childhood of privilege, growing up like this in Greenwich, Connecticut, with parents I adored. But when I was 8 and my brother Brennan was 3, my father asked my mom for a divorce. My mother was devastated. But like I said, she was a hot item, so the suitors came a-calling. I can't say I was a fan. One laughed like a hyena. One was so heartsick with love for her, his longing made everyone embarrassed for him, my mother included. There were others, also memorable. Do you remember the man who whipped out a ventriloquist doll at Benihana's?
2: Yeah, who the hell was that? That was like one date.
1: We go into the Benihana's, and he's already seated, and, you know, this is family-style seating, right? So we're sitting with, like, strangers. And we sit down, and course number one, you know when they do the little joke and they flip the shrimp into people's mouths? This guy pulls a ventriloquist doll from out under the table, and he's like, give me some of that shrimp! I remember, and Brennan was, what, 6 years old, we were dying. The whole table was like, no, this isn't it.
2: Brennan liked it. He liked it.
1: Well, he probably stopped liking it once I rained on everyone's parade. But, you know, and I remember going to the parking lot with you, and I was like, never again. Mom, that guy, never again.
2: Never again. Never again.
1: There was one final suitor, the man my mom would marry when I was a senior in high school. My mother has asked me to refer to him as Mr. X in this story. I didn't trust Mr. X from the start. He seemed to show up out of nowhere, with no comprehensible backstory, like he was born out of the ether. One day, he pulled into our driveway in a rundown car and never left again. The old suitors had been annoying, but they were innocent. Mr. X was different. He put me on edge. He claimed he was an architect, but he never seemed to have any work. And he appeared to have no friends. I bugged my mom about his past. She explained she'd met him years before when she was pregnant with me, that he'd been part of a crew working on a renovation to the house my parents lived in. But I'd never heard the full story.
2: So I was just redoing the house, and I hired him as an architect or builder or whatever I thought he was. He drove in an old beat-up car, but he was so adorable, and he was also 6 years younger than I was. So at that point, you know, that's a big difference between 30 and 24. That's a huge difference. So I remember in this one point, there was a bathroom in one of the guest rooms, and we were bathing, putting a skylight in it. And I got in the bathtub to show where how high the ceiling had to go, and he got in behind me.
1: You're going to have a ghost movement here.
2: No, and I just remember thinking, why did he get in so close to me? You know, I don't remember. Why did they do that? Anyway, the end of the story is that he got in a car accident. The car hit him. He almost lost his leg. So obviously, he took off with the money.
1: The money she'd already paid him.
3: Oh, God. I didn't know this part of the story.
2: So I had to go to court and prove that he had indeed been paid. So that put a very bad taste in my mouth.
1: When my producers contacted him, Mr. X remembered the story differently. He said the car accident happened before he met my mom, and that he didn't run off with the money, that he doesn't know what happened to it. There was no financial grift. He also said he didn't do anything untoward in the back.

0: and had all these suitors peacocking around. It was 15 years after the bathtub incident. She was picking up my brother from summer camp. Mr. X was picking up his son. She didn't recognize him at first.
1: I had seen Mr. X in the distance and thought, oh, he's so good looking.
0: She learned from a mutual friend that he was going through a divorce. Still, she didn't recognize him as the man from the botched reno. He was just some handsome stranger.
1: I was so excited he was going to be available. And so when I left, I gave him my phone number. And I said, if you ever want to talk, because it is a very difficult thing to go through, call me. Of course, it's mine. And he did indeed call me, probably within a week. And that's how we started dating. But I didn't know who he was at the beginning. I mean...
0: You didn't know that it was the same guy who snuck up behind you in the bathtub?
1: No.
0: Frottage?
1: And you know why I didn't know? This is horrible to admit. Because he had a toupee on.
0: Oh.
1: And when...
0: He had a toupee at the camp?
1: Yeah. So he had much more hair than I remember him having. And it was darker. He was blonde when I knew him. And then he came over to me and said, I know who you are. And I said, you look familiar, but I don't know you. And he said, I'm Mr. X. And I slammed him in the chest and said, Jesus Christ, I don't want to talk. I shouldn't want to talk to you. And that's what happened.
0: My mom told me that on their first real date, she did ask Mr. X why he never paid the subcontractors at my parents' house. She said he told her he'd been in a car accident, was on heavy drugs and hospitalized. She decided to forgive him. I'd never heard about that moment in the bathtub or the missing money.
2: Listen, what's surprising to me about hearing this full story, you remembered that and thought, you know what, this is the guy to pursue.
1: I'm going to let it go. I just forget about it. Yep.
2: No red flags were waving around?
1: Of course they were.
2: No further comments.
0: Before Mr. X, my mom was super social. When my parents were married, our house was like Studio Frickin' 54. I remember going to sleep to the sound of people clinking glasses, enjoying each other's company. When she got together with Mr. X, though, her life started to narrow. People didn't really come by our house much anymore. My sense is that Mr. X made people uncomfortable. Though he presented okay, in conversation he was gruff and socially awkward, a wild animal in deck shorts. In public, he treated strangers badly, barking at waiters, yelling at gas station attendants. In private, it was worse. He was clingy and possessive with my mother, cutting her down with hurtful comments. The drinking stopped being social. I graduated college still not understanding what the hell my mom saw in this man, or why she'd let him come between us.
2: What were other positive things that drew you to Mr. X in the beginning?
1: I had a partner. I was up at Candlewood Lake, and everything was husband, wives, or boyfriends and girlfriends.
0: Candlewood Lake is where my mom was living at this point.
1: I had somebody that I was proud to go be seen with, and he was a so-called architect.
2: Okay, so he was handsome. He was available as a partner.
1: Good sex partner. Good sex partner.
2: Sorry.
1: That's true.
2: Let me just digest that. Okay, but you just really didn't want to be alone, it sounds like.
1: I didn't like being alone, but I don't think I got married so I wouldn't be alone.
0: I drilled into my mom about this. She said it was as simple as her wanting someone handsome on her arm. Everyone was coupled. She wanted something for herself.
2: Why him, though? Because you had all these other offers. Why him?
1: I guess because he didn't offer.
2: Well, how did you get engaged?
1: I told him we were getting married.
2: Oh, God, it was you? Mm-hmm. You were the motor behind this? My life is coming undone right here in the living room. You asked for his hand in marriage?
1: No, I did not ask. I told him that we might just...

0: as well get married. Period.
1: Romantic. And what did he say?
0: Yay.
1: So this speech I gave at my mother's wedding that made her so upset. I remember her complaining about it to strangers, people at the grocery store, airline stewards. For over a decade, if a waitress said something nice about mothers and daughters spending time together, she'd be like, huh, you should have heard how she talked about me at my wedding.
0: I thought I was going to get a wonderful, you know, how wonderful my mother was growing up and how happy I was to see her happy. But what I remember about that speech is it was more about the negative things that I did in my life, like, i.e., smoking. At my wedding, and I remember standing there, and my heart just sunk, and I just thought, oh my God, she really hates me.
1: That's what she heard, but it's not what I remember saying. Here's where I admit that my speech was actually a poem, written by me. I was super into poetry as a teenager. Poetry as homage. So when my mom asked me to say something at her wedding, I cracked open my diary and set about writing something major. Something so revealing it would cause the ground to crack beneath the altar or inspire someone to rise from the pews and speak out against their marriage to make the whole thing stop there and then. I really wanted that. In preparation for this conversation with my mom, I dug the poem out. Neither of us had seen it in 30 years. Wedding day poem for my mother. She walks through realms of habituated darkness, and can you see the tumblestones that mar her rocky path? She is pushing, she is pulling, she is moving through the darkness, and oh, the road is long, and every breath feels like her last. In retrospect, there's no chance anyone understood this poem. I'll skip ahead a bit. Other times I see you, and often you are lonely, standing by our counter with a cigarette in hand. There it is, the cigarette of my mother's discontent. And in my head, I hear you wishing body beyond boundaries, somewhere, another place, another time, another land. Mother, the time has come for laying down roots. Right here, halfway through the poem, something weird occurs. My tone shifts in a way I don't remember at all. No longer do I see you glancing out beyond our window, wishing yourself other places very far from here. I think you found contentment. I think you found belonging. I think you have found a refuge where safety subdues fear. Why had my mom given me such hell over this thing? The poem wasn't incendiary, nor was it damning of my mother. If anything, it seemed to wish her well. Here are the last lines. Look no more out the window, look no more through the door. Look not beyond horizon, it's not foreign anymore. You found what you've been wanting, your roots grow deep and true. You found a soul to worship and someone who loves you too.
0: Okay, the ending was good. But I will say that at that point, I probably wasn't listening anymore. Mm-hmm. And that's why I didn't hear the positiveness of it. You know, you no longer have to look. You can go out and be happy with this person that's going to smoke with you. That's, you know, like I wasn't going to be alone in this dark age of sin. It's negative to me.
1: Still?
0: Yeah. Yeah, the beginning is definitely negative. Still.
1: Okay, so for me, that's painful to hear because I was really acknowledging how much you were struggling. And in to me, that was what I was trying to do with the beginning, was acknowledge everything that you were going through that was so, so hard.
0: I see that. You know, you tell me that and I can understand it. I'm sorry that I didn't hear the positiveness in it.
1: I accept your apology.
0: Phew.
1: I probably owe my mom an apology as well. I mean, now that I'm rereading it for the first time since the wedding, I get why she was so upset and hurt. It's a pretty dark picture to present of someone on their wedding day. I also get how she couldn't hear the nice things I was saying. Frankly, I didn't remember at all writing the end with that much compassion toward my mom and graciousness toward Mr. X. But hearing it, I do remember feeling that way. We were dealing with hard things as a family before my mom got remarried. My brother Brennan had gotten really sick. He basically moved into the Yale New Haven Children's Hospital when he was 10 years old because he was seizing uncontrollably. His heart would stop out of nowhere. It was a terrifying time. Mr. X was intolerant of everyone, but he was gentle with my brother. Kind. He helped calm my mom down. I know this meant a lot to her, and also to Brennan, especially because our father was sort of checked out emotionally from what was going on. I do remember thinking, this is a thing to hold on to here. This is his saving grace. I wish I'd made things simpler for my mom back then. I wish I could have said more clearly, I'm worried about you. But anger is the teenage version of worry. And I was very angry. My mom wouldn't tolerate me saying negative things about her partner, so I bottled them inside, which made me snippy and resentful. I stopped being nice to my mom. I stopped being light and silly with her. And as it turns out, I had reason to be worried. 2 days after the wedding, at the age of 49, my mom had a massive stroke. There had been signs she wasn't well on her wedding day already, and in the days following her hospitalization, I developed a theory that her body, not her mind, knew that the marriage was a mistake. I ran this by my mom.
0: I think that's true. I mean, why was I sweating so much? Why was I, you know, I think it's true. Yeah. I knew when I was buying my dress, I knew when I was, you know, I wasn't as happy. I do believe that I anticipated this awfulness ahead of time.
1: In your body.
0: In every fiber.
1: I mean, I think, to me, that's heartbreaking to hear because that's what I thought was happening.
0: I'm just going to start crying.
1: That's all right. You can cry, Mom. It's all right.
0: Okay, I'm crying, so put that in.
1: I entered this conversation with a bunch of questions for my mother, but it was coming down to one. How come you didn't listen to your guts? I think there were a lot of moments where you could have and you didn't. Were you sort of raised to defer to men? Or
0: I was raised, well, I knew nothing. I mean, I was always wrong.
1: You were raised to believe you knew nothing?
0: Right. I was.
1: Because you're a woman?
0: My mother told me this.
1: Oh.
0: So my mother was very domineering, and she made me believe that I was worthless and everything else. And so when I married Mr. X, I think that came back to haunt me, all my negativity against myself. And I think I didn't listen to myself because I couldn't be right. You know, I couldn't be right.
1: So wild to hear, because when I was little, my mom was the most capable person. Physically, socially, financially, like a total financial whiz, the best dressed, the best looking, the best driver, the most fun, all of these fantastic things. And she had a real reputation still among my friends in school. emotional to think of. Among my friends in school, it was just like how everyone looked up to Linda Mom.
0: To me, this is all very sad.
1: My mom also had one main question for me.
0: Why did you dislike me so much as a teenager? And you kind of have answered that, really, with all the things that were going on.
1: But do you want to stop there and let me answer it?
0: Sure, if you have, yeah.
1: I have additional. I'm going to bristle at the word dislike, because I actually liked you a lot, and I looked up to you in a lot of ways. What I could not stand was that you let yourself be kind of walked all over by lesser men. By men specifically, but also men that either didn't seem to deserve you or were actually bad people, you know, that weren't respected. You really were such a strong... You want to say something?
0: Yeah, I want to know what men they were. I thought it was just Mr. X. I mean, I don't remember anybody.
1: Well, you know, out of respect for my father, I'm still grieving. He just passed. I don't want to talk too much about my dad, but my father did not always treat you with a great amount of respect. So, you know, I do include him in some of the men that I feel you were subservient to. What I saw growing up in Greenwich, Connecticut in the 80s and 90s, when Greenwich was truly the bedroom town of Wall Street, what I saw was a lot of vivacious men who got to go somewhere else all day long and come home to children that were bathed and these beautiful women that were their wives, put out fresh flowers, had dinner out, and the man just came and, you know, put his feet under the table, ate the food, and then got to go kind of take a load off. And so something I bristled against with you is at a certain point you were taking on so much and it didn't necessarily seem to be bringing you joy, and Mr. X came into the picture, and in the beginning I think he seemed to really worship you, and but certainly as the years went by I saw a man who demanded to be served and did not fetch as much as his own ice cubes, and that made me really angry at you. I wanted you to stand up for yourself.
0: Well, I think it's, in my mind, it was dislike of me because of the way you talked to me and the way you avoided me. You could never see it any other way. Your tone of voice, I mean, I don't know how I could understand that that was because of my lack of respect for myself.
1: Yeah, no, I don't think you could have. I mean, I was a B. My mom's got a point here. I was sending mixed signals. I loved her. I was mean to her. I wanted her to be a feminist baddie who kicked out Mr. X, but I also benefited from her commitment to homemaking, the awesome dinners, her driving me around. It was confusing. I was confusing. But I was clear on one thing, Mom. You chose him over us. You kept on choosing him. But one night last October, she made a different choice. In the kitchen of the house that Mr. X had designed to look Art Deco in style, but instead came out looking like a White Castle burger joint, my mom fell and broke her back. Though it was early in the evening, Mr. X was too drunk to help her. She lay on the floor for hours. Finally, he brought her cell phone so she could call an ambulance herself.
0: When I was on that floor, I swore I was going to do everything I could to get rid of him.
1: She was hospitalized for months, unable to walk. Before the accident, I'd almost given up on my mom. But now she told me that she'd reached a turning point. She gave me power of attorney to fight in court on her behalf, to evict Mr. X. For months, I went everywhere with legal paperwork in case I was called into court. It was hard, and it was ugly. It was the hardest thing I've ever done in my life, actually. But we won. Mr. X left the house in an unholy state. I spent weeks cleaning up after him, boxing up his possessions. My mom came home from the hospital. My brother and his wife moved in with their cat, who took a particular liking to my mom.
0: I didn't know how complicated it was going to be to get him out. And at that point, I didn't know you were going to be so instrumental in doing it. Because of the amount of time you spent down here, I realized how much you cared about me. Until then, I really didn't know. I didn't.
1: Mr. X drove us apart, and kicking him out is what brought us back together. It's a strange thing to rally around, but this is where we are. My mom is 79. I'm nearly 50. We have the rest of our lives to catch up on what we've missed.
2: Courtney Mom, the latest novel is called Alan Opts Out. The Damon Chivas produced this story. We did reach out to Mr. X, and he told us he's designed hundreds of houses. He had lots of friends. He says he never left any house in any kind of disrepair in his life. Coming up, a man goes back to the job of his teenage dreams to see what is the same and what is gone forever with the passage of time. That's in a minute. Chicago Public Radio, when our program continues.

0: Just American Life, Myra Glass. Today's program, intergenerational space travel. Stories of people braving the vast distances that separate young and old, trying to understand life on the other side of the divide. We've arrived at Act 2 of our program. Act 2, Cinema Verite. So when one of our producers, like Sri Skandaraja, was a teenager, he had the greatest job he could humanly imagine. And that was, he worked at a movie theater. Wore a cummerbund to work every day, snuck around the managers with secret schemes of his own. This was back in 2003, more than 20 years ago. And Ike wanted to know, is the job still the best? He traveled back to his hometown in Wisconsin and spent some time at his old movie theater, the Marcus Point Cinema in Madison.
1: My friend Mark vouched for me to his manager. That's how I got hired there. And Mark knew how to make the most of the job. He taught me which door was the easiest to let your friends in, how to give away free popcorn by filling up discarded plastic bags so you don't mess up your popcorn tub count, and why volunteering to clean the bathroom was actually secretly a great job because you got out of the concession stand and you could sneak into a movie for a scene or two on the clock. By senior year, I stacked lunch and study hall together in my schedule, and I'd treat friends to a school day matinee with popcorn and soda. I felt like a teen god, second to none in the pantheon of high school jobs, except maybe drug dealer. When I reached out to my old theater, the company wouldn't let me talk to any of the teens. The comms team and HR ruled against that. Instead, they let me talk with the 26-year-old assistant manager, Darren Klingman. And he did not apply for the reasons I did, namely, free movies.
2: No, it was just, just looked out that that was a perk. I didn't know about it until afterwards.
1: Oh, wow. Okay.
2: Yeah, it was a nice surprise.
1: Nice surprise. Darren was just looking for any job. Besides getting to see movies, what about the other things that made the job so fun back in the early aughts? Are they still part of it? I ran all my favorite hijinks we pulled at the movie theater by Darren. Before I tell you about the first thing, I just want you to remember our brains were still developing when we thought this was so funny. So basically, if you were the person who ripped tickets, you were supposed to say, "Enjoy your show." But some genius came up with a twist that involved referencing male genitalia of specific dimensions. I told Darren about this.
3: We'd mumble under our breaths, "Enjoy your chode."
2: Okay.
3: I was wondering if that's still happening.
2: Not that I'm aware of.
3: You've never heard somebody say, "Enjoy your chode"?
2: No, I have not.
3: Do you think that joke's funny?
2: I mean, I didn't laugh.
3: I noticed that.
1: In the early aughts, it killed. At least with the kids working at the concession stand.
2: Sure, sure.
1: In 2026, chode's over, folks. Another thing that I thought was so fun was volunteering to flatten boxes out back. If that sounds boring, you don't know the WrestleMania technique that my friend taught me. Basically, you could fill up the industrial dumpster out back with unflattened boxes, pull yourself up to balance on the metal edge, and then launch yourself into the air and drop the people's elbow on a box.
4: Well, I mean, I tell you, that sounds like a very interesting workman's comp issue. getting ready, but...
1: That's area general manager Tom Reichelt, who corporate PR asked to join. So many things I loved about this job are gone. We wore tuxedos to work, made of this magical material that was impervious to nacho cheese stains. That's gone too. But what about the big one? My favorite benefit of the job, letting my friends in for free. It really was the coolest thing I could think of, to be able to grant this wish to anybody. A free night at the movies, a drink, popcorn. We were allowed to bring in one guest, but I was always happy to let in more friends through the back door near the dumpster. Darren says that yes, that perk is still around, but these days, the back door is not necessary.
2: just have him walk in the front door, come greet him over here, and we'll hook him up. I always let them all know that there's no reason to be sneaky in any way. If you want your friends to come see a movie, tell me, and I'll get them in. I mean, it's a perk.
1: Yeah. So many of the best parts of the job are dead. But this one has survived into the next generation. And it still holds life-changing power.
2: When I first started here, a couple months later, I met my girlfriend. I brought her to a date here after hours. That might not technically be allowed.
1: What do you mean, after hours?
2: Oh, like everything was closed. Yeah. We were closed down. Yeah. I knew Wicked was one of her favorite musicals. So it was like perfect thing. Wicked just came out. Why don't we watch it? The private showing and the biggest screen we can.
1: Darren ushered her into an empty theater, set her down in the best seat in the house. Popcorn, Diet Coke in the cup holder. Brought a sweater because theaters get chilly. And then he ran up to the projectionist booth, fast-forwarded through the ads, and ran back down to sit with her just in time for the show to start. That was 2 years ago. Now they're engaged. What other job would let you pull off a first date like that?
2: Honestly, I mean, it was so memorable. We still think about it.
3: Now, tell me if I'm overstating it, but would you guys be getting married if it wasn't for that?
2: I would hope so, but I don't know. It's a good question because of how big of a thing it was and how, like, meaningful and unique it was, that it definitely bumped me up some points. So, hopefully, but definitely not as easily.
3: Well, it's really similar to the thing that happened to me.
2: Okay.
3: When I was here...
1: I told Darren that I also once tried to impress a girl while on the job.
3: Sure.
1: When I met her, I filled up a discarded plastic bag with popcorn, slipped it to her. Another time, I let her and her friend in the back. I'm no longer wearing a tuxedo to work, but that girl I snuck in? We're married and have 2 children. The job today definitely seems less fun, but there's still a little movie magic left.
0: Shri's Kondaraja, one of the producers of our show. By the way, none of the 3 teenagers I talked to knew what chode meant. But some of them thought it was funny anyway. Act 3, Mama, Can You Hear Me? Myra Flynn's in her 40s, and the person across the divide in this story is 6. It's her daughter. The two of them have been in a bit of a standoff when it comes to getting ready for school in the morning. It was going so badly, Myra started recording these morning showdowns, trying to figure out if there was some way to fix things. Here she is.
5: My mornings used to look so different. In my younger days, as a touring musician, I'd greet the sunrise on my way home from a gig in some random city and faceplant into my bed. But now, I start my day at 7:10 a.m., engaged in a battle of wills with my daughter Avalon over her hair.
6: Hey, baby. It's time to do your hair. We're going to do it because you have to be at school in 10 minutes.
5: When I was a kid, my mom and I had a similar hair routine. She would sit me down at the breakfast table every morning, grab a cup of water and a hard bristle brush, and rake through my curls. It hurt like hell, but there was no point in complaining because my mom made it clear we didn't have time for any of that. My hair had to get done. That's just how it was, and that's just how it is for Avalon. Black hair is black hair. And look, I'm not doing box braids or knotless styles or writing her name in the side of her head with cornrows. I'm just trying to comb through it and put it in a ponytail so that no one looks at us crazy. Which Avalon, who's 6, hates.
6: Ow!
5: Stop it, Abby.
6: Abby, it's not that bad. Stop. No. I can't use that brush. I have to use this brush.
7: I just want to hold it.
6: No, baby. I need to just, please, can you just look forward and bend your neck for me? Bend your neck down.
5: For the record, holding this brush is a stalling tactic for Avalon. She wants to hold it, so I can't use it. And I see straight through you, Avalon Mathis Wills. I know my daughter. Avalon, by all intents and purposes, seems impervious to pain. I've literally watched her face plant from the top of monkey bars onto the grass, only to bounce up and try it again. This is a kid who doesn't want to wait for her teeth to fall out naturally. As soon as they're loose, she's trying to pull them out of her head. So, for her to shake and cry only with me is devastating. But also, and I'm not proud of this, a big part of me is like, girl, nobody's dying here. Suck it up.
6: Baby, I'm sorry. I have to get it.
7: You already did.
6: I didn't.
7: Will it hurt always?
6: Probably, baby. Sometimes the things that we need are not comfortable.
5: Hold up. Did I just actually say that? I'm not even sure I believe it. You know that moment when you open your mouth to say something and out comes your mother? This is one of the few times I heard that in my life. And it really stuck with me. My mom was the black female dean of a military college. She taught me that sometimes in life there are things like hair that you just have to tough out. In so much of my parenting, I've tried to be a little different. Do it my way. I don't know if I totally believe that black kids should just have to tough it out when they're in pain. I also don't want to be a parent that teaches their black kid that everything in life should feel like a lukewarm bath. When it comes to Avalon's hair, I feel so conflicted, like my two parenting styles are at war. And when I heard myself say, sometimes the things we need are not comfortable, I felt like I had to talk to my mom about it. I needed her to back me up on this. So I called her, Miss Martha Mathis herself. I walked her through what had been going on with Avalon, the battle with her hair every day right before school. And I asked her, this is just the way it is, right? To which she said,
8: no, I think I've found that's what you want to avoid, because at some point, if you're rushing and you're trying to do our hair, then it's going to hurt. If it's going to sit up there for days without anybody doing anything, then you're going to get what you get.
5: My mom saying pain was something that you should or even could avoid was wild to me. She did my hair up so tightly I got migraines at school. Mama, do you remember one time when you were doing my hair and you were doing it and I was like, ow, ow, and I was eating breakfast at the breakfast table and then I threw up?
8: No.
5: You don't remember that?
8: I don't. But that doesn't mean it didn't happen. It just means I don't remember it.
5: Yeah.
8: Then what did we do?
5: Oh, you went and grabbed the trash can and just in case I had to again. But yeah, I remember it hurting a lot.
8: Oh, no.
5: My mom once described my parenting style as permissive. Sometimes I feel like I have to be firmer when she's around, so she'll be proud of me, or something like that. So I couldn't quite wrap my head around what I was hearing. I'm kind of surprised to hear you say that, no, it doesn't have to hurt. I feel like you're a tough cookie, Mama.
8: Well, yeah.
5: And I feel like you kind of raised me to be one, and I can feel that lesson starting as early as my hair, right? Just as I can feel like I'm doing that with Avalon. Do you think that I should be making her tough for the world? Like the way I'm talking about hair is kind of a gateway into like toughen up. Do you think
8: No, I wouldn't use hair as a gateway to toughen up, because it has too many other racist and sexist implications.
5: Did you want me to toughen up in those moments when I was like crying and like, ouch, this hurts?
8: No, it hurt. And at six, I'll use Avalon's age, she's as tough as she's going to be right now. She can't be any tougher. I think she's the toughest little girl I know. So I would not have equated doing your hair with tough or not.
5: Hmm.
8: I always felt bad that for those 10, 15, how many ever minutes it was, that's how you were starting your day.
5: I didn't know that she'd had any feelings about our mornings. My mother told me it was the same for her when she was young. She sat between her mother's knees and out came the hot combs, the hair grease, the brushes, the pain, what she likes to remind me was far worse than mine, as I remind my daughter, and we copy and paste. But instead of giving me the validation I wanted and letting me know that the way she'd done my hair is really the only way, my mom gave me some advice I really wasn't looking for.
8: Give her some of her own hair.
5: Oh, to take care of. Yes, I've tried this. We've tried this. Yes.
8: You have?
5: Oh, yeah. We've tried, like, it's do your own hair day. Do your own hair day in my house means we give Avalon a brush and some bows, and 15 minutes later, absolutely nothing has happened. But it turned out that wasn't what my mother was suggesting.
8: No, I mean, have her do her own kitchen. I think if you give her something that she owns, and if it's just this little bit back there, my goodness, let her have it. What would happen if you parted that off, though? Seriously.
5: Well, I'm hearing you. I just don't, I'm like, when you're saying, like, why don't you try this, right? Why don't you try giving Avalon a little section for herself? Why didn't you try that with me?
8: Because no one told me that. That's how messages are passed on. The women my age, they were not brought up to even have these kind of conversations. And I don't even know if I had them in my brain, I mean, back then.
5: Mm-hmm.
8: But I'm saying for you, I would think you do have options.
5: Mm.
8: When you know better, you do better.
5: The next time I did Avalon's hair, I let her do some of it.
6: You ready to get the back just a little bit right here? Good job. Back here. Look at that. Why are you smiling whenever Mama's doing it, you're crying? What's it feel like to do your own hair?
7: Soft.
6: I don't think I've ever seen your kitchen look so good. Should we show Papa?
7: Mm-hmm.
6: Papa Bear! You want to tell him? You want to tell him?
7: Look at my kitchen.
1: Wow.
6: What about your kitchen?
7: I did it.
1: You did it?
7: Yes.
1: Good job, baby. Got my kitchen.
5: As a parent, you're always looking for your failures. There are so many ways to fall short. But every once in a while, if you're lucky, the evidence is clear. You did something really good for your kid. And with my mom's help, I was able to change this one thing in the wheel of my own motherhood. And maybe one day, Avalon's. I want her to know what my mother knew, and her mother before her, that when you're doing your hair, some parts need someone else's hands. And some parts, we can learn to hold ourselves.
0: 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Thanks, as always, to our program's co-founder, Mr. Tori Malatia. 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
1: Oh yeah, that's a midnight special. 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

Hello, I'm Marilyn Ray Beyer. Welcome to The Midnight Special, made possible in part by Mr. and Mrs. Norman R. Bobbins, the Robert Thomas Bobbins Foundation, and an anonymous donor. Brought to you from the Rene Crown Public Media Center. I'm so happy that you are here with me this week. Like you, I imagine you could use a soothing voice and some musical medicine. I've got some stacked up for you, beginning with Kate Wolfe.

We just heard the voice of Maya DeVitri when she was part of the band The Stray Birds. They are no longer a band. Maya continues to make her own music. Best Medicine was from the Stray Birds album of the same name from 2014. And Alexa Dawson, who's from Emporia, Kansas, and is a citizen of Potawatomi Nation. Sparrow Healing Song from her album Music is Medicine, and the late Kate Wolfe, Medicine Wheel. Where are we going with music? James Keelahan is going to take us home.

We began and ended that set with singer-songwriters from Canada. Maria Dunn is holding out her heart to you on her song Reach Out from the 2025 album Hard Scrabble Hope. Seth Glear, Rise, and Everything Sings from Chicago's Val Leventhal, who is a singer-songwriter and music presenter as well. Sing My Heart Home, kind of an old chestnut from James Keelahan's album Home. Next up, another Chicago connection with Andrew Bird. And talk about healing music. He's seeking out the new St. Jude. And then the 2026 album In the Hour of Chaos from Allison Russell. We'll hear a sample from that, too.

The current collection of songs from Alison Russell is entitled In the Hour of Chaos. Timely, no? The song we heard, Love is the Golden Lion, features vocals by Devin Gilfillian, as well as harmonies from Autumn Nicholas, Denisha, Kishana, and Sarah Watkins. Love is the Golden Lion. That followed Andrew Bird's calling out the new St. Jude from his Are You Serious album in 2016. That unusual instrument he was playing, an Omnicord OM84. Andrew Bird, an innovator and an absolute fun-loving, adventurous musician. I'm Marilyn Ray Beyer here with you on the Midnight Special, and I thought since we just heard that duet vocal from Devin Gilfillian, you might want to hear something of his own from his 2026 album, Time Will Tell. Three current recordings right in a row here on the Midnight Special.

devil, by the angels, you're wrestling. No strength left to grieve. Let alone give confession. Here's all I know. What I come here to share, I have been to the throne.

from Josh Ritter, The Throne, a song typical of his many layered messages. Josh Ritter's 2025 album is I Believe in You, My Honeydew. I'll spare you my backstory with Josh Ritter, but maybe I'll put it up on Facebook later for you. And if you missed the quiet celebration concert tour of Paul Simon, you might not have known that Edie Brickell joined him on stage for some numbers, including his tribute to his late friend and sometime mentor, Joseph Shabalala, Under African Skies, from the 2026 release, The Quiet Celebration Concert, Live. Devin Gilfillian, Some Days, is from his album Time Will Tell, also a 2026 release. We're going to go back to the voice of an old friend. Here's Jim Queskin with Samoa Wilson.

reflecting many remembrances of September 11, 2001, Jack Hardy, who lost his brother in the first tower, Ground Zero, from a collection called Vigil, New York Songs Since 9/11. Caroline Aiken, Ground Zero, from her Butler Field album. And Remember Me, a beautiful piece of work from Jim Queskin with Samoa Wilson on Never Too Late, Duets with My Friends. George Winston is going to play us out to the end of the hour with his composition, Remembrance.

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There was this guy who was a regular guy who lived a regular life. Got up 7:30 every morning, had the same breakfast, kissed the same wife goodbye every morning, went to the same office, came home. This he did Monday through Friday. On Saturdays, he played with the children, did handiwork around the house. Sundays, he took the family out in the station wagon to the suburbs. And there they looked at the houses and the trees, the billboards, the gasoline stations and the railroad crossings. And his life might have gone on like this forever. Except one night something strange happened to him. You see, he went to bed at 10:30, and some of his friends stayed up later. And one of them, closing up a place that closed at 2 in the morning, decided to call this regular liver and said, "What time is it?" on the telephone. Well, he woke up and he said, "Who's this? Who's this? It's 2 o'clock in the morning. It's no time to call. Why?" But the practical joker called every night 2 o'clock in the morning. He did this for 2 weeks. Friend cajoled, said, "Who is it? Stop." Finally, after 2 weeks, the practical joker lost interest in the joke and did stop. Then came 2 o'clock, and the phone didn't ring. So he woke up. Why isn't the phone ringing? He discovered that the only way that he could go back to sleep was to say, "What time is it?" And look at his watch and say, "2 o'clock." Then he could sleep. He did this a couple of nights until he began to think, "It's 2 o'clock where I am. What time is it in New York, or in Hollywood, or in London, or in Hong Kong, in Cairo?" He didn't know. So the next day he went out and he bought himself some clocks. He got clocks from all over, and he put them all over the walls, and the time was there. He knew what time it was everywhere that counted. And this made him feel comfortable. He became so interested in time that he got little egg timers and gave them away as presents. He read about time in books, sidereal time, time way out in the universe. He knew what time it was on Arcturus and the Pleiades and the Milky Way. One night, though, at 2 o'clock in the morning, the light wouldn't go on. The fuse had blown. But suddenly he realized he knew what time it was without even looking. Not only in the important cities of this world, but in the entire universe. And naturally, he began to brag a little the next day. He told people, "I know what time it is." And they tested him. And he did know. The administration had changed at this particular time, and they wanted to save money. So they got rid of all their astronomers, all their telescopes, their weights and measures, and they put this man in Washington in a little room where he sits to this day, simply saying, "Beep,

Taj Mahal and Keb Mo, joined by Ruby Amanfu, title song from Room on the Porch from 2025, and Sean Kiley, who's a very sort of an impressionistic singer-songwriter in his own right, embracing Woody Guthrie's I Ain't Got No Home. We heard from D.C. Anderson. He's an Ohio-born, New York City-based singer-songwriter and producer with a 2026 album called For Woody. What a time to be alive in America. And taking you all the way back to 1957, some of the original word jazz recordings by Ken Nordine. What time is it? I confess that Ken Nordine, my role model and inspiration for what I have done most of my life, and that is talking out loud. I'm Marilyn Ray Beyer. I recently ran into Margaret Nelson, and she reminded me about this song from her album. Here's Margaret Nelson.

We're the stuff that stars are made of, sparks and spheres. What appears is endless void.

They have reached the heights many times over. Emily Saliers and Amy Ray, with some help from David Crosby and Jackson Browne on that Galileo track from Rites of Passage, the Indigo Girls from 1992. David Roth, We Are the Stuff of Stars, which explains why Margaret Nelson ain't gonna hate my neighbor, title song from her 2011 album. Here's Betty Sue.

sentiment we can all embrace. I will pass this way again. Rich Prezioso and Jackie Manning, Small Potatoes. And Altan from their 2024 album Donegal. Now let's see if I can get this pronunciation close. Huishu Ayodesa. It means I will find solace from Altan. Joe Crookston, I Sing, and Betty Sue, Still Small Voice from her Heat, Thin Water Skin album. And now, I think you're probably going to want to hear this Julie Gold song on this particular week. Maura O'Connell with Declan O'Rourke, From a Distance.

A triumphant song written by Jacques Brel, translated by Eric Blau, for Jacques Brel is alive and well and living in Paris. If we only have love, and how can I keep from singing? Simply stated by Joel Mabus. Maura O'Connell with Declan O'Rourke on the Julie Gold classic, From a Distance. My name is Marilyn Ray Beyer, and I hope that you have been soothed and comforted by this week's edition of the Midnight Special, made possible in part by the generous support of Mr. and Mrs. Norman R. Bobbins, the Robert Thomas Bobbins Foundation, and an anonymous donor. If you still need a bit of comfort, here is Laura Love, I Still Believe.

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was quietly increased by 37 this week without explanation from the Defense Department. The increase includes 29 Navy sailors and 8 Marines, according to Washington Post's review of the Pentagon's public database of personnel killed and wounded during U.S. conflicts and other military operations overseas. As of Wednesday, the initial number of troops wounded during the Iran War is 861. More than half are characterized in the Pentagon database as having occurred in, quote, overseas operations, unquote, since the start of a July ceasefire between Washington and Tehran that later collapsed. The Defense Casualty Analysis System database does not explain how these 37 troops were wounded or when. Any guesses? Hello, welcome to the show.

0: from New Orleans, Louisiana. I'm Harry Shearer, welcoming you to this edition of the show. There's a lot of news about AI this week, artificial intelligence to you and me, but most of it is about OpenAI. They must be good. OpenAI's artificial intelligence agents have interacted with several U.S. government websites in unplanned ways, the company disclosed late this week, amid growing concerns about rogue AI activity. According to the latest revelations, the AI giant's models accessed publicly available information on two websites operated by the Securities and Exchange Commission, as well as the U.S. Bureau of the Census. OpenAI did not find any use of SEC credentials, access to accounts, or non-public information or evidence of a compromise or vulnerability, the company said. You know, because they're coming clean. AI evaluator and research lab Transluce said Friday that through an independent investigation, it also found that agents appearing to originate from OpenAI attempted a rudimentary hack on a Department of Education website. Well, it's primary education, probably, for the department's civil rights office, which did not succeed. Top AI leaders briefed the UN Security Council this week on the dangers possible of artificial intelligence. A Transluce spokesperson said as part of the investigation it came across data on the open web that revealed fresh details about some previously identified OpenAI agents' activities on U.S. government websites. Additional rogue activity, some of which is not clearly attributable to OpenAI, they found targeting other government agencies like the Justice Department and the Commerce Department, as well as some state government websites in California, Maryland, Illinois, Texas, and New York. These machines get around. Models were using sites in unintended ways and sometimes violating explicit usage policies, said Transluce. OpenAI said it's reviewing Transluce's reports. That should keep it busy. OpenAI also said some of its agents, again, these are machines, not guys taking 10% of your income, sent data from its internal training and testing system to outside websites, including user images. The company identified 53 incidents in which images that users put into ChatGPT were then posted to image hosting sites. The images came from users whose ChatGPT data was eligible to be used for model training because they hadn't opted out. OpenAI said it has worked with hosting providers to remove most of the images, still trying to remove the rest. That report was from Reuters. Sydney Morning Herald reports an OpenAI agent hacked Medicare data down under. Most painful place to hack that data, in the first public case of a bot breaking into a Australian government website. That jolted the Prime Minister's plans, according to the Sydney Morning Herald, for Australia to become a major hub for U.S. AI labs. The government admitted the bot's incursion into an effectively defunct database of bulk billing rates and medicine usage was minor, did not compromise personal information, but Prime Minister Anthony Albanese used the moment to tap into growing international anxiety about the rapidly shifting technology breaking free of human control. Humans can't even control humans. Quote, this situation is obviously unacceptable, Albanese said, as ministers prepared for many similar incidents and launched a task force to assess Australia's cyber defenses. Quote, no individual's medical data was accessed here, said the Prime Minister, but we need guardrails, he said, to protect our way of life. OpenAI said its models had accessed several Australian government websites and services during their own evaluation. The models, it explained, were trying to look up answers and statistics for questions about Australia. Could have just gone to Google, but Machines don't know about that, do they? But wait, more about OpenAI. It has an army of contractors who read real ChatGPT users' prompts and other data to help improve the chatbot's responses. This is from 404 Media. The idea is that the contractors provide an obviously human touch to the machines. 404 Media reported multiple contractors hired to improve OpenAI's models have been fired for using AI to train the AI. Some AI models already exhibit signs of, quote, model collapse, unquote, which is where AI models further trained on AI-generated text can become worse and worse. In this case, some of the people hired to partially stop that happening are themselves using AI-generated responses to train OpenAI's models. 404 Media also reports something called Project Lily. That's where OpenAI has hundreds of contractors who read real ChatGPT users' prompts and conversations, which can include personal information. Of course you get personal with your machine. These contractors then rate and critique the responses ChatGPT generated, including making sure the responses are not too sycophantic or anthropomorphize ChatGPT. That reporting was based on internal documents and conversations with someone who works on the prompts. It's comforting. This from groundworkcollaborative.com. AI often is promoted as a technology that will boost productivity, reduce costs, and improve efficiency. In practice, however, many early applications of AI are shifting costs onto households while concentrating benefits among technology companies. Across the economy, AI systems are enabling new forms of fraud. The old ones were tiresome, weren't they? Expanding surveillance-based pricing and increasing costs for essential services such as health insurance, transportation, and electricity. From higher energy bills driven by data centers to algorithmic pricing that raises travel costs, the economic footprint of AI is increasingly hitting family budgets. Consumers may increasingly be left at the mercy of opaque algorithms. I like the clear ones, me, personally. Of course, we know that scammers are now using voice cloning and deepfake technology to impersonate trusted people and create other convincing videos or images. About 3 in 4 adults have experienced an online scam or attack. A majority report getting scam phone calls. I got one. Thank you. Emails or texts at least once a week. Federal data show reported fraud losses rose in 2025 as fraud schemes became more sophisticated, thanks to AI in part, and more difficult to detect. Resulting losses, of course, can place severe pressure on household finances. Also in the medical world, most major health insurers now use AI to review claims, process prior authorizations, and identify fraud. United Healthcare projects nearly $1 billion in operating cost reductions in 2026, much of it AI-enabled. Those savings are not being passed on to patients as lower costs, said this report. One example they cite is something called prior authorization. AI systems can rapidly review claims and flag services for denial. Physicians increasingly report that these systems are creating new barriers to care. In the American Medical Association's latest survey, 60% of physicians say they're concerned that AI is increasing prior authorization denials. AI adjudication tools have been accused of often erroneously denying needed care, hoping that patients and providers don't take the time to appeal. Well, you know, if you're dying, you don't. A recent lawsuit alleges that 0.2% of patients who do appeal win about 9 times out of 10, reversing the AI-powered tools' denial of service. AI systems may document additional symptoms that support more severe diagnoses default to higher billing levels or classify routine visits as complex encounters based on patient conversations. Evidence suggests these practices can have significant financial consequences. A Blue Cross Blue Shield analysis estimated roughly $2.3 billion in spending nationwide may be tied to AI-powered coding. Coding of a single condition in maternity admissions alone added $22 million in 1 year that the hospital studied. Across nearly every dimension of life, continues this report, companies use AI systems to collect and analyze personal and behavioral data to determine the price people pay. Whether it's called surveillance pricing, dynamic pricing, or algorithmic pricing, the underlying reality is the same. Companies are deploying AI systems to analyze consumer data and tailor prices to the individual. Instead of one market price, firms are experimenting with millions of personalized prices designed to extract the maximum possible amount from each particular person. An investigation of Instacart pricing by Consumer Reports and Groundwork Collaborative found nearly three-quarters of grocery items are offered to shoppers at multiple price points. Prices were up to 23% higher for some shoppers on the exact same items. And these practices could translate, if translation is needed, into a swing of about $1,200 a year for a family of four. And the AI boom is making everyday technology more expensive. Historically, technological advances allowed manufacturers to offer better performance without comparable price increases, making consumer hardware largely deflationary as a part of the economy. That pattern began to reverse in the first half of this year. Surging demand from AI data centers pushed up the price of memory and other components that are also used in everyday consumer technological devices. You're welcome.
1: From my plane on the way to Knoxville to attend the big football game, this is Tennessee's favorite president with another edition of True Social Audio, brought to you by Trump Steak Knives, self-sharpening in your dishwasher. Don't ask me how. After 2 days of hosting fabulous dinners for the president of China, nothing restores my American taste buds like attending a college football game. Just in case, I'm flying in my own Big Macs. But what a few days we had, Natalie and Melania and I, with the president of China. Like me, he's a stable genius. Unlike me, of course, he's a communist. Some of the negative lunatics of the press corps that I haven't yet banned have claimed that I made campaign appearances where I called certain Democratic candidates communists, and while having their press passes confiscated, they've tried to ask, what's the difference between these communists and President Xi? And the answer is as simple as difference itself. If you sat next to him at a nine-course dinner, you wouldn't hear him talking about the Medicare for All scam or the affordability hoax. He's passionate about things most Democrats wouldn't even understand, like the control of the South China Sea or the Tighten Your Belt Road. We have a great relationship built on mutual admiration for our understanding of power in this, the very 21st of centuries. The crazed left-wingers in this country only wish they could be that kind of communist. While we were dining on whatever that was, we were also joined by leaders of what used to be called artificial intelligence. I don't like that term because, like artificial turf or artificial sweeteners, it sounds like something fake. I'm positive the Tennessee game I'm going to is going to be played on 100% real turf. So I suggested this new thing that's sweeping the world should be called superintelligence, because

0: So, in the interest of common sense and knee-jerk reaction, I'm now suggesting a new name for this technology that only a few of us even understand. From now on, the U.S. government will refer to it in all official documents as Trump intelligence. Even President Xi liked it. I told you he's a genius. Thank you for your attention to this matter, and stay loyal.
1: True Social Audio is also brought to you by Trump Batteries. They live longer than they should. So long.
2: The Los Angeles... Yes, there still is a Los Angeles Times. It reports now that storm-driven erosion is exposing the vulnerability of the California coast. That revives questions about keeping 3.6 million pounds of radioactive waste just 100 feet from the Pacific Ocean at the decommissioned San Onofre nuclear power plant. Utility officials insist that seawalls and steel canister storage systems can withstand tsunamis, quakes, and rising seas for decades, even as scientists warn of hazards of storing nuclear waste indefinitely in a seismically active area next to the ocean.

0: by a longtime friend of the program, professor of economics and public policy at Stony Brook University, Dr. Stephanie Keldon. One of the reasons I wanted to talk to you today, Dr. Keldon, is that there was a number that floated itself into the news recently, got a lot of coverage. I'm not sure those of us who are not economically literate to the nth degree understand it, but it was sort of eye-popping. It was $40 trillion, which was announced to be the current size of the national debt. So let's start with like step A1. What's the national debt?
1: Well, the national debt is a unfortunately termed word or words to describe what is really something rather benign, and what it is the U.S. Treasury market. So it is all of the T-bills, the notes, and the bonds that have been issued by the U.S. government, by the Treasury, over the entire course of our nation's history. It's all of those government securities that exist at any point in time. And so right now, you mentioned 40 trillion. So there are 40 trillion of these things somewhere. Someone is holding them. They are assets to those who have them. So banks hold some of them. Mutual funds hold them. Pension funds hold them. State, local governments hold them. Insurance companies hold them. Investors hold them. I had some of them. Foreign governments hold some, foreign investors hold some, and the trust funds that people have heard about, like the Social Security and Medicare trust funds, they hold some of them. So when you hear the term the national debt, what people are referring to is the Treasury market. They're talking about securities that are the assets of the people who hold them, and their liabilities of the federal government.
0: So normally, if you have a liability, I think people assume you have to pay it back, right?
1: Well, yes. And if you and I have debt on our balance sheets, if we've got a home loan or a car loan or credit card debt, yes, the person who loaned money to us to buy a home or a car or groceries or whatever we did with our credit card expects at some point that we're going to pay them back. And if we don't, then we default, right? And our credit score goes down, and then we may have a whole lot of trouble getting credit in the future.
0: Mm-hmm.
1: The federal government pays back holders of government securities every single day. It's just a whole lot easier for them to always pay, even when the number is very big, like $40 trillion. The federal government is promising what? The holders of U.S. Treasuries. It's promising to pay interest and the principal when the bond matures. So if we're talking about a 10-year government bond, let's use that as an example.
0: Mm-hmm.
1: And I can buy one of those from the federal government. I can hand over $1,000 today, and the government will give me basically a savings account with the U.S. government. That's what I'm buying. And they're going to promise to pay me interest. Each year, I'm going to get a certain amount of money in the form of interest. And at the end of the 10th year, I'm going to get my last bit of interest. And I'm going to get back my principal. So I'm going to get the $1,000 back.
0: Mm-hmm.
1: So I'm going to collect over the next decade interest income from the federal government. It's sort of like I would get interest if I had a high yield savings account with a financial institution.
0: Mm-hmm.
1: And then when the bond matures, the government makes the final round of payments, get my principal back. And we can start the process all over again. If I want to buy another bond, I can do that. The big difference is that when the government is promising to pay back dollars to the people who have purchased government bonds, it's in a very unique situation because it's promising to retire one of its liabilities, the government bond, by issuing another liability, which is the government dollars. I mean, U.S. dollars are also liabilities of the federal government. So we don't get to do that. You and I don't get to retire our credit card debt, our mortgage debt, our car loan by issuing more of our own liabilities. We have to retire debt by handing over usually U.S. dollars, and we don't issue those. That's what makes us very different from the federal government. They can never run out of those things. They have, in fact, the sole legal authority to issue the currency. If you and I could do that, it would be fantastic, right? I
0: mean, yeah, well, maybe we'll work something out. Let me bounce against you some of the stuff that's said about this. This is a loading a great amount of debt to be repaid upon our grandchildren. Now, I've been around long enough where I've seen two or three generations of grandchildren who don't seem beleaguered by the debt that they've had supposedly to repay. What is that premise?
1: Well, I mean, it's silly. It's fear-mongering. It's leaning into, you know, very moral language that's about trying to make people worried and afraid of this, you know, treasury market by saying, you know, my God, how irresponsible is our government that they're going to hand this $40 trillion bill off to future generations? Mm-hmm. If you just stop and think about it for, you know, 5 seconds and you say, wait a minute, treasuries, those are assets to the people who hold them. So what future generations get is not a bill that they have to pay, but if they're inheriting assets from parents or grandparents, they very likely include some treasury securities. When I was a little kid, I had savings bonds, Series E savings bonds. My parents and grandparents bought these things from me when I, you know, like right after I was born. Mm-hmm. So, you know, again, they're assets to the people who hold them. So if you go to your estate planner and you're figuring out what to do with your assets so that future generations are going to inherit a portion of what you have saved, they're going to benefit from the inheritance, which includes some of those treasury securities. Nobody's handing them, you know, it's not the reverse publisher's clearinghouse. Nobody shows up and rings the doorbell and you open up and somebody's standing on your front porch with a giant check, except you owe that money to the federal government. It just doesn't work like that. But again, it's morally coded and they're really trying to take advantage of the fact that people really don't understand very much about what we mean when we talk about government deficits or the national debt, so they can capitalize politically. They can weaponize these words, national debt, and they become, you know, effective political weapons as kind of a shield for politicians who don't want to spend money on things that the American people prioritize, whether it's health care, education, infrastructure. They can just say, oh, I would love to be able to vote, you know, to put some money into those things, but we've got this $40 trillion debt. And so, gosh, I sympathize with you, but obviously, you know, we're in a lot of trouble here and we don't want to pile any more onto future generations. So it's just really kind of a get out of jail free card for these types of people who want to have an excuse to say no, and it becomes a very convenient excuse.
0: You mentioned bonds. You bought savings bonds, or savings bonds were bought for you when you were a kid. The historic precedent to savings bonds, as I recall, were war bonds sold during the Second World War. And what I've read is that people were asked to buy war bonds because the government was taking their money to help pay for the war and were issuing instead these bonds, which were repayable later. Is that a correct understanding?
1: Well, it's partially correct. It is true that there were bond drives and war bonds became you know, an important part of kind of carrying out the World War II era spending. But what was really going on there is, you know, the size of the federal government was quite small before World War II. And so you had the Great Depression, and you had FDR, and you had the whole, you know, New Deal, and all of these, you know, government programs that were designed to bring the U.S. out of the Great Depression. And a lot of these programs helped, but they weren't quite up to the challenge of fully bringing the economy out of the Great Depression. What did ultimately do that was World War II, because the spending got so large that roughly half of GDP, in other words, basically half of all spending, was government spending and was aimed at, you know, winning the war and so forth. And right. So you get to a point, Harry, where you've got the government spending so much that you've pulled the economy not just back up to full employment, but like full employment and then some. You got workers working double and triple overtime shifts, and you're pumping, you know, enormous sums of money into the economy. And so what the war bonds were about was the federal government saying, okay, we are pushing a lot of money into people's hands. We got full employment and then some. What we don't want are all of these people who are employed, who are getting a paycheck now, turning around and trying to spend that money back into the economy when we are trying to orient the economy around producing for the war. We're not trying to produce cars right now. We're trying to produce tanks and battleships and aircraft carriers. So what we want to do is convince people to trade in some of their dollars for war bonds. The war bonds you can't carry off to the shopping mall and spend. The dollars you can. So it was a plea on the part of the government to say, restrain, right? We're spending a lot right now. We don't want to create a huge inflation problem. So we're asking you to trade in some of your dollars for something you can't spend just yet. And after we win the war, we will, the bonds will mature and we'll give you the money back. And then you will be able to spend into an economy that has reset around producing for consumers, right? So that's what that was about.
0: In effect, it was a government-sponsored savings account.
1: Exactly. Well, you just saved me a lot of trouble. That was much shorter and cleaner. Yes, yeah, that's exactly what it was.
0: So, but these bonds the Treasury is selling now are not a savings account for those who buy them, are they?
1: Yeah. Yeah, they are. That's exactly what it is. It's the federal government saying to people who already have money. Now, notice, you don't get to buy treasuries and enjoy, take advantage of this, you know, sweet, sweet interest income unless you already have money that you're able to save, right? So take roughly half the population isn't in the enviable position of having enough money left at the end of the month that they've got, you know, some savings and they can, you know, log on to Treasury Direct and start buying, you know, government securities. Most people don't have that luxury. So we're talking about a savings vehicle, treasuries, that are available to people who already have money. Then they pay interest to those people in proportion to how much money they already have. It is, if you like, you know, you'll hear people sometimes talk about UBI, you know, universal basic income.
0: Yeah.
1: Well, universal basic income is supposed to be a payment that goes to everyone. This is like a UBI. It's like a bondholder income. Mm-hmm. It only goes to people who already have money in proportion to how much they already have. It is a very regressive form of fiscal stimulus. It's the government saying, you give us money and then we'll give you more money. Right? Just because we feel like we want to offer a handful of people the benefit of being able to park their money in a very safe account with the federal government, and we're going to throw interest at you in exchange.
0: Okay, so the $40 trillion figure is clearly notable because we've never, as far as I know, as far as I've read, we've never reached that figure before. Now we're a growing country and a growing economy, so everything rises over time. But what is the significance of that figure, and what's in it for the federal government? What would be different if the federal government decided we're not selling bonds anymore?
1: Yeah. No, what an interesting question to explore. So what is meaningful about $40 trillion? Nothing. It's a round number, so we tend to get very excited. Every time it crosses a new trillion-dollar threshold, we get headlines and a day or a week of, you know, constant news stories and headlines and so forth about that. But there's nothing particularly meaningful or special about it. It just happens to be a big round number, and so the press likes those sorts of things. Mm-hmm. Most people don't use that number, though, Harry. What most people focus on is what's called the publicly held debt. So $40 trillion is the gross debt. About $32 trillion is the so-called publicly held debt. So it excludes the bonds, government securities that are held basically within the government. Mm-hmm. So you set aside the stuff that, you know, Social Security and Medicare trust funds and all the rest of it. And so what's left is about $32 trillion. Now, it happens to be the case that the U.S. economy, GDP, size of our GDP, is about $32 trillion. So then people get very excited because they say, oh my God, the debt is the same size as our whole economy. Mm-hmm. To which I say, so what? Like, what is the meaning of that? That number, that $32 trillion, is basically every dollar that the government has spent into existence over the whole history of our country and not taxed away from us. So it's the running total. It's the cumulative sum of all prior deficits. Sometimes I'll tell people it's kind of like your CVS receipt. You know, it's just the really long running total. Okay, so over the entire 250-year history of the nation, our government has put enough dollars into our hands without taxing them away from us to buy about 1 year of GDP. Okay, is that a lot? Is that excessive? I mean, how do you answer the question? You know, when is debt a problem? When should we worry? And my answer would always come back to inflation. Mm-hmm. It's not about the size of the number in the abstract. It's not about the size of the number relative to GDP. Remember, it's just a pile of savings. That's all it is. So we could maybe talk about the implications of the federal government. You said, why do they do this? Good question. We're not on a gold standard anymore. You know, you could make the argument that back in the day, there were good reasons to offer people government bonds because it meant that they would hand over their dollars. And in exchange, they would agree to hold a government bond. If you're on a gold standard, the government is saying anybody who's got dollars can come to the government with $35 and demand an ounce of gold. Mm-hmm. Now, gold is something you can run out of, right? Gold is really a finite resource. Mm-hmm. And so on a gold standard, you do have to be very careful about how much money you're allowing people to accumulate, because you've got this commitment to convert dollars into gold, which is something you could run out of at a fixed price. So maybe if you're on a gold standard, you say, well, it makes sense to offer people a different thing to hold, treasuries. And you make them interest-bearing, and you say, look, you don't have to convert to gold. You can either hold your dollars or you can convert to treasuries. If you choose to convert to treasuries, why, we give you some interest. And that helps you protect your gold reserves. But once you go off the gold standard, it's kind of like, what are we doing? You know, it's a sort of a habit at this point that the government continues to issue these things. Maybe there are people who just really like the fact that there's a safe place to park their money
2: where they don't have to worry about FDIC caps on how much of your money is safe in a bank. And so if you can buy millions or hundreds of millions in U.S. treasuries, well, now you have a default risk-free place to park your money, and you get interest for doing it, right? It's risk-free and you get reward. That's a pretty good deal. But you raise a very good question, which is, why do we keep carrying on like this?
0: Yes, you make a case for what's in it for the bond buyers, but the question is, what's in it for the government?
2: I don't want to sound conspiratorial, but it is the case that, you know, you've got, I live not too far from Manhattan, New York City, and somewhere around Midtown Manhattan is this giant billboard that, you know, towers over people.
0: Yes,
2: they're walking around just
0: I'm
2: trying to enjoy life,
0: yeah.
2: Right? There's this giant billboard that's ticking in real time, the national debt. You just watch the number grow right before your eyes, and it's just your share, and the number just gets bigger and bigger. I'm just saying there is politically a perceived benefit to having this thing. Like I said, it does give cover to politicians who want to be able to say, you know, I don't want to tell you I'm voting against Medicare for All or, you know, food assistance or, you know, fixing crumbling infrastructure or whatever. I don't want to say no to these things and then have to tell voters, oh, I just said no because I don't share your values and these aren't my priorities. But if I can say no and I can hide behind the deficit and the national debt and all that stuff, it is convenient for politicians. Investors like it. Wall Street likes it, right? I mean, you can find countries around the world where the governments are running fiscal surpluses. Their budgets are balanced and even in surplus, but they continue to issue government securities. You say, wait a minute, I thought the whole point of issuing government securities was this is governments borrowing to cover deficits. But you got countries where the budget was in surplus and governments continue to issue securities. Why did they do that? And the answer was that sometimes Wall Street or investors start squawking. Where is my risk-free reward? Where is my government subsidy? Where's my handout? Give me back my securities.
0: I believe in a previous conversation you pointed out that Japan has been in serious deficit for, 30, 40 years now?
2: Yeah, so Japan has run persistent fiscal deficits, right? The deficit is the thing that happens each year, and then the debt, so-called, is the CDS receipt. It's the running total, right? The historical total. So yes, Japan, like the U.S., has been running fiscal deficits for the better part of my lifetime.
0: Is there a political movement in Japan, cognate to ours, warning the Japanese public that their grandchildren are going to suffer?
2: Yep. You bet there is. Say you absolutely. This is a universal thing, really. And Japan has, the largest debt to GDP ratio of any major country in the world. It's around 240% debt to GDP. So we're sitting here in the U.S. at around 100%.
0: Yeah.
2: So, yeah, it's much, much bigger. Now, the central bank, the Japanese central bank, the Bank of Japan, has purchased almost half of the entire stock of, they're called JGBs, Japanese government bonds. So in effect, you know, once the central bank buys the bonds, it's more or less as if the government never issued them in the first place, because they're right back on the government's books. And then it just becomes, you know, circular. The finance ministry pays the interest to the central bank. The central bank hands that interest back over to the government, and it all stays.
0: It's like
2: kind of
0: the circular bookkeeping.
2: Yeah. I mean, it's the left pocket and the right pocket. And at that point, it doesn't matter.
0: Mm.
2: But what matters, again, is inflation. And so this is the real interesting thing about Japan, is that you've had a government running large, persistent deficit, spending more than it collects in tax revenue every single year for decade after decade after decade. And what the Japanese government has been fighting for the last 30, 35 years has been deflationary pressure. They couldn't get inflation up to the central bank's 2% target. It was only after COVID came along that Japan finally got, you know, inflation running hot enough so that it was approaching 2%. Now, here we are, as you and I are sitting here having this conversation today, and inflation in Japan is just a hair below 2%. Last month's number was 1.9%. So they're almost there, but not quite there. And they're sitting on, you know, the largest debt to GDP ratio in the developed world. So it can't be the case that big deficits or big persistent deficits or a large debt or a high debt to GDP ratio is in and of itself problematic. It becomes about, you know, every deficit is good for someone. This is the point I always try to make, because remember, the deficit is the thing that happens each year. Mm-hmm. It's the difference between outlays, how much the government spends into the economy relative to how much it subtracts back out, mainly through taxation. So in the U.S. right now, the government is spending about $7 trillion this fiscal year, and the government will collect about $5 trillion in tax revenue. So it's going to spend $7, add $7, and subtract away from us $5. So we're going to call that a government deficit. And people are going to see headlines that the government is running a $2 trillion deficit. What they won't get told is that on the other side of the government's deficit lies a financial surplus, right? Balance sheets have two sides. They only ever report the one side. They'll tell us the government's running a $2 trillion deficit. They won't remind us that that means the government is adding $2 trillion to somebody's pockets. So every deficit is good for someone in purely financial terms. It's a windfall. The question is, and where the debate should be happening, is deficits for whom and for what? Where is that $2 trillion going? Who's getting it? About half of it, about a trillion, is just interest. Who gets that? Wealthy people, right? Because that's who holds bonds. Mm-hmm. So the debate should really be fierce, and we should be having it about who the beneficiaries of that deficit are. We could be using a $2 trillion deficit to deal with the impacts of climate change. We could be using parts of a $2 trillion deficit to improve health outcomes. We could build community health centers all across the country. We could shore up infrastructure. We could be doing all sorts of stuff that would provide benefits to a very different constituency. But what we do instead is these huge tax cuts that we got with this Trump administration that overwhelmingly benefit wealthier individuals. You got the interest payments overwhelmingly benefit wealthy individuals. So it's about, you know, priorities and how to best deploy those deficits so they leave us with something that actually makes us better off in the end. Better public hospitals, healthcare, infrastructure.
0: Final question. If the government weren't paying all that money in interest, theoretically, and this is brought up by people who are on that side of this discussion, then it could use that money for the purposes you're talking about.
2: Well, it can already do that. I mean, this is kind of the dirty little secret. People want to act like it's because we're paying $1 trillion in interest that we can't afford to do health care or deal with climate or make improvements to infrastructure or all the rest of it. It isn't the case. It's not a finite resource. Money is perhaps the greatest renewable resource man ever invented. I mean, we can make more of it, right? We don't run out. So we can spend $1 trillion on defense. We can spend $1 trillion on interest. We can spend another trillion on health care. We can spend another trillion. If the votes are there, if Congress is willing to write legislation and then vote to authorize the spending, they can spend virtually any amount of money they want. The constraint, the limit is inflation. That's the relevant constraint on government spending. It's not that there's a pool of money somewhere and there's only so much of it. And because we're spending on interest, we can't spend on other priorities. Mm-hmm. It doesn't work like that. Mm-hmm. So interest a priority for me? No, it's a regressive form of fiscal stimulus. It's it widens and exacerbates income and wealth inequality. I'd zero that out as a matter of policy. Congress could vote to direct over time the elimination of interest expenditure. That's a policy choice.
0: Hmm. Dr. Kellen, it's always great to talk to you. It's always educational, and I really appreciate at this point when this is back in the news that you have agreed to enlighten us again. Thanks so much.
2: Anytime. Thanks. Thanks for having me.
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this week of note, Tom Brady, the supposedly greatest quarterback of all time, swore several times on the air during a NFL broadcast for Fox. He said poop. Well, he didn't say poop, but you know what I mean. And then he said, he remembered he was on live television. Excuse me, I was not expecting that. And then the fourth quarter, he called a pass, quote, an absolute piss missile. Brady then said, I'm actually kind of embarrassed. There's a lot of grandmas at home that probably aren't very happy with my mouth on Fox. I'm going to fix that. Sorry. I apologize, unquote. I don't know how you fix your mouth, but we'll figure it out before next week's edition of the show. Turns at the same time over these same stations, or at a time of your choosing on your audio device of choice, including Substack. A tip of the show, chapeau to the San Diego and Hawaii desks. Thanks, as always, to Pam Halstead and to Thomas Walsh at WWNO in New Orleans. HarryShearer.com has a lot of stuff to watch and listen to that you may well enjoy. So does my YouTube channel. And I'm writing on Substack. And they're writing back. The show comes to you from Century Progress Productions and originates through the facilities of WWNO New Orleans, flagship station of the Change is Easy radio network. So long.

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1: 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For nearly 30 years, Clint Johnson has been Alaska's lead investigator for the National Transportation Safety Board, or NTSB. Johnson recently retired. What stands out from his long tenure determining the cause of plane crashes, and how has flight safety improved over the years? Clint Johnson joins us for the next Talk of Alaska.
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0: Right-wing artist Danny Bones raps about a crumbling UK overrun with immigrants. But what some fans don't realize is he's AI. That story, next time on Here and Now.
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2: Good morning, I'm Leila Faldin. 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The surrounding mountain ranges and forests serve as a natural barrier. Now, rat-free doesn't literally mean no rats, just that the rats there aren't allowed to, quote, establish themselves. The rat patrol hunts visitors. The town of Bowdoin found a dead rat last week and asked people to report any rat sightings. Wouldn't a call for tattlers create one more rat? It's Morning Edition.
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4: You're listening to statewide news from Alaska Public Media. I'm Ava White. Tensions are growing among a small handful of luxury yacht operators in southeast Alaska. Local captains say they're facing increasing competition from foreign vessels that they say are operating illegally. Alaska Public Media's Eric Sturm reports.
5: Every summer, giant gleaming yachts make their way to southeast Alaska. Some are the playthings of billionaires. Others are small family businesses, like the Dauntless.
6: Thank you guys for making the time. Should I take my shoes off?
7: No, you can come up here and take your shoes off after you...
5: Jim Edgars and his wife, Alyssa Jestel, own and operate this $1.7 million 92-foot motor yacht. This is their fifth summer running the Dauntless. Edgars was a commercial fisherman for 40 years. Jestel was a fine dining chef on a private yacht. But the two rarely got to see each other. Fishing was hard on Edgar's body. They decided it was time for a change. So Edgars and Jestel put up their home and their fishing quotas as collateral for a loan and bought the Dauntless in an effort to turn their passion for southeast Alaska's wild places and highbrow hospitality into their livelihood. And Jestel says the bet has been paying off. Business has been good. Families, groups, lots of folks happy to pay their $72,000 a week rate. But things are changing.
8: Up until this year, business was steadily increasing, and I will say this year was the first year coming into the season that we had three prime weeks open.
5: Jestel attributes some of the slowdown to unease with the U.S.'s political climate, but mostly she says it's due to new competition, competition that she says isn't playing by the rules. Jestel and a tight-knit coalition of captains and boat owners are circulating a list of dozens of vessels that they say are operating in southeast Alaska in violation of a law meant to protect domestic operators, the Passenger Vessel Services Act, passenger equivalent of the Jones Act. The short version of the law is, if you want to transport passengers between U.S. ports without a stop in a foreign country, the boat they're on needs to be U.S. built, U.S. flagged, and U.S. crewed. The Dauntless is all three, and it wasn't cheap. Jestel says she and Edgars were considering one that was about two-thirds less, but they walked away when they learned it was built in Canada. So she says it's frustrating to see that very same vessel offering charters within southeast Alaska, and especially so because of how tight-knit the local community of charter captains is.
8: This is our full-time job. It's how we make our living. And so having all this competition up here that's not playing by the same rule book, it's a challenge.
5: Dan Blanchard, who runs a Juneau-based cruise line called UnCruise with a U.S.-flagged fleet, says a lack of enforcement is chipping away at legal protections that date back more than a century. And he says the problem goes far beyond the charter yacht fleet.
9: It's the U.S. flag fleet across the board that's being impacted by this unfair playing field.
5: In recent months, Blanchard has been pushing federal authorities to crack down on foreign vessels that he says are operating outside legal limits. And he and Jestel say they're glad to see officials start to take the problem more seriously. On August 20th, law enforcement officials on a Coast Guard cutter boarded an unnamed foreign-built vessel near Sitka. They, quote, terminated the voyage and escorted it back to port. The Coast Guard didn't agree to an interview. The owners of the vessel, the Canadian-built Bearpaw, also declined an interview. But Captain William West said in a statement that the owners had been transparent with federal authorities and would, quote, fulfill whatever the Coast Guard requires of us. West said the vessel had run charters out of Sitka for years under a waiver of the U.S.-built requirement and that federal officials were, quote, well aware of our operation. The vessel's waiver allows it to operate between Washington and Ketchikan, nearly 200 miles southeast of Sitka. Reached by phone recently, Blanchard says he sees the boarding as a good start.
9: To get this job done, it's massive. There are over 30 vessels that we've identified that are foreign flag vessels that are operating charters regularly.
5: Just a handful of people, he says, are tasked with enforcing the law in a region nearly the size of Florida. Reporting in Juneau, I'm Eric Stone.
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2: Good morning, I'm Steve Inskeep. Why should you care about the hair of a bear? As a question, that's fair. The answer is about how bear hairs compare. A researcher in England is studying fur from a 120-year-old taxidermy bear named Boris. He's looking at how hair differs along a bear's body, which could make it easier to identify animals during poaching investigations. When he has results to share what he's learned, he'll declare from this bear hair affair. It's Morning Edition.
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3: 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He's vice president of Amazon's Alexa and Echo.
5: You know, I always wanted to be able to plan a great date night out with my wife, say, with Alexa, and have her take care of coordinating calendars and then finding a restaurant, maybe buying some concert tickets, et cetera. So in the age of generative AI, you have this truly conversational interaction with Alexa. She elegantly introduces, you know, options. She'll pick a restaurant for me through OpenTable, set up a reservation, find me concert tickets on Ticketmaster, actually get all the way to done buying them, not just help me with the research part, but actually complete the task. So, you know, there's an expansive set of new things, and those are just a few examples that we see customers being delighted by, frankly, being surprised by and delighted by, because there's just so much more Alexa can do.
6: It kind of seems like every tech company is pitching itself now as like, we're your AI assistant. Obviously, Amazon has been at this game longer than many of them, but like, why choose Amazon for that kind of full service AI assistant experience?
5: I think that, you know, unlike other chatbots, Alexa helps you get all the way to done. Name a popular browser-based chatbot. You can do product research and then also not shop. You can plan a date night, but also not book a table or find tickets to the concert, as I was just mentioning, or put it on your calendar. I think the story of an assistant, they're valuable when they help truly simplify something and truly get you all the way to done. And I think that's really what we aspire to with Alexa, getting something all the way to done, not just helping you with part of a task and then giving the work back to you.
6: How are you sort of sizing up the competition and what Alexa and Amazon Echo offer here?
5: I think the key things that we've learned over the decade plus that we've been working with customers on Alexa for their homes are how deeply integrated Alexa needs to be in everything customers are looking for around the home. Fades into the background when you're not looking to interact with Alexa, but it's there at a moment's notice. I think having world-class purpose-built hardware for anywhere in the home matters a lot to us. Having sort of the right Alexa device for anywhere in your home, whether that's alarm clock on your bedside table or the perfect sound for your entertainment center in your living room. And, you know, it'll be interesting to see what others do. I think hardware that enables part of some journey, like a research step or a content collaboration step, it's interesting and it can be important for things like work productivity. If you're really trying to help customers out in their home, though, you just have to take things off their plate.
3: That's Daniel Rausch with Amazon. Jesus Alvarado produced this episode. I'm Megan McCarty-Carino, and that's Marketplace Tech.
4: It
3: This is APM.
7: Aging rewrites immune systems, but is nature giving men and women entirely different scripts? This is Sandra Tsinglo with the lowdown on science. Maria Sopeña Rios from the Barcelona Supercomputing Center studied immune cells from nearly 1,000 adults. The plot twist? Older women develop hyper-alert inflammatory cells. This might explain why women face a higher risk for late-life autoimmune diseases. Meanwhile, older men have more specialized defense cells linked to a quiet, precancerous blood condition. This could explain why certain blood cancers affect more men than women. Doctors hope these trends will help them tailor medical care to each sex. Looks like the story of aging has two very different spin-offs. Choose your own adventure.
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1: Live from NPR News, I'm Lakshmi Singh. The Trump administration plans to relax pollution-fighting requirements for cars and light trucks that run on gasoline. The new rules say that by model year 2031, automakers will be required to achieve an average of 34.9 miles to the gallon, far below the 50.4 miles mandated during the Biden administration. President Trump said on Truth Social Saturday the rollback would take the waste out of building cars and increase production. Climate action leaders sharply condemned Trump's latest rollback of Biden-era standards. In recent years, the National Highway Traffic Safety Administration estimated that while new fuel-efficient vehicles cost more upfront, the savings on gasoline over the lifetime of the vehicles would more than make up for it. China and the U.S. have released a list of imports they will reduce tariffs on that are worth $30 billion in each direction. NPR's Jennifer Pak reports from Beijing. This follows last week's U.S. visit between President Trump and Chinese President Xi Jinping in Washington.
2: President Trump has been imposing rounds of tariffs on Chinese exports in his first and now second term. China retaliated in kind, often targeting Trump's voting base, American farmers. Now they get some reprieve. China's Commerce Ministry says it will lower tariffs on U.S. agricultural products like beef, chicken, almonds, and also on American medical equipment and coal. In exchange, the White House says it will reduce tariffs on Chinese baby products, toys, and decorations, which, if implemented in time, American consumers could see some holiday savings. Jennifer Pak, NPR News, Beijing.
1: OpenAI and Anthropic say they will work with third-party evaluators to make sure their products are safe. NPR's Wu Jing'an reports this might not be a quick fix.
3: When people evaluate AI systems, they give the systems a series of questions or scenarios, see how they respond, and install guardrails or add training to mitigate safety concerns. However, currently, evaluation results don't do a very good job of predicting model behavior. They can't predict all the ways people will interact with AI models, and they can't predict how AI models will behave in situations that the evaluations didn't test for. Some researchers also worry that AI systems may become more aware that they were being evaluated and behave differently, making evaluations even less accurate. Evaluators say they need more access to do rigorous work, which is something the AI companies are now offering. Still, the science of evaluations have some ways to go. Hua Jingnan, NPR News.
1: Splashdown near Hawaii happening sooner than SpaceX had previously planned. The moment caught in SpaceX's live stream of the event.
4: Ship is starting entry. Good altitude.
1: It's celebrating the success of Starship's launch into orbit today and delivery of the most advanced Starlinks yet. From Washington, this is NPR News.
5: You're listening to statewide news from Alaska Public Media. I'm Ava White. Many people incarcerated in Alaska can vote. Almost half are eligible, according to the American Civil Liberties Union of Alaska. And for those who can, the deadline to apply for a by-mail ballot for the general election is fast approaching. Megan Barker with ACLU Alaska says there are a lot of misconceptions about whether or not people who are incarcerated or formerly incarcerated can vote. She says the population of people in Alaska prisons who are pretrial or haven't been convicted of a felony of moral turpitude can vote.
6: So we have quite a large population, thousands of people in our correctional system who are eligible to vote.
5: She says another misconception is that people who have been convicted of a felony can never vote again.
6: And that is simply not true. If you have been convicted of a felony involving moral turpitude, you can regain your right to vote after you have been unconditionally discharged from the Department of Corrections.
5: That means you've been released and are no longer on parole or any other form of monitoring. Barker says people who are currently incarcerated can request a by-mail ballot. If a family member who isn't incarcerated can print off the by-mail application and send it to someone inside a DOC facility, that person can fill it out and mail it to the Division of Elections. Then they can vote by mail from a correctional center. The Division of Elections need to receive that request for a by-mail ballot before October 4th, a full month before Election Day, and by-mail ballots must be postmarked by Election Day, which is November 3rd. Chauthee East Richard Peterson will remain the president of Southeast Alaska's largest tribal government. Tribal delegates reelected him last Thursday during Clickit and Haida's 91st annual tribal assembly in Juneau. Peterson ran against four other candidates, including Clickit and Haida's first vice president, Kusine Jacqueline Peta. In a speech to delegates Wednesday, Peterson pointed to services the tribe has built up from mental and behavioral health interventions to economic ventures under his leadership.
7: I've always believed our tribe should help citizens reach their own definition of success. For one person, that may mean having someone to talk to on a difficult day. For another, it may mean learning our language, completing training, starting a business, or finding work close to home. Our services need to meet people where they are. We have built more ways to do that.
5: Clickit and Haida's leadership did see one major shakeup. Gawkwaith Clinton Cook will take over as first vice president. The delegate from Craig unseated Peta, who has been in the position since 2021. This is Alaska Public Media.
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11: It's Morning Edition from NPR News. I'm Leila Fadel in New York City.
12: And I'm Steve Inskeep in Washington, D.C. with a story we've been following all morning. Iran is now denying involvement in what British officials describe as a suspected terror plot on a military base in western England. This is one of the bases the U.S. military uses to launch attacks on Iran. British police have arrested five suspects on suspicion of terror offenses, and NPR's Lauren Frayer has been covering this all day. Hi there, Lauren.
13: Hi, Steve.
12: Okay, what exactly happened? What are the basic facts as known?
13: So this was near RAF Royal Air Force Base Fairford in the Cotswolds, where some American bombers and reconnaissance aircraft take off for Iran. This is an otherwise sort of bucolic green area a couple hours west of London. A farmer who lives nearby called police in the middle of the night to say she noticed three suspicious vans with masked men. Mm. Now, police went and intercepted those vehicles, arrested five men on suspicion, they say, of explosives and terrorism. Offenses. Police say the men are British nationals who live in London and are in their mid-20s. The British Army spent all day Sunday using a bomb disposal robot to probe these vehicles. Now, police say an Iran link is just one of the possibilities they're investigating, but Iran calls that malicious speculation.
12: Ah, tell me more about the Iranian response.
13: So the Iranian embassy in London posted a statement on social media saying it categorically rejects what it calls malicious speculation that Iran was involved in any such terror plot here. It is worth noting, though, that back in July, Iran's IRGC, the Islamic Revolutionary Guard Corps, issued a statement saying any base used against Iran is a legitimate target and that, quote, London is responsible if it assists U.S. attacks on Iran. Now, the U.S. military has had a presence at RAF Fairford and many other British bases for decades, going back to the 1991 Gulf War, during the 2003 Iraq invasion. The British Defense Secretary Wes Streeting was on the BBC this morning, and he was asked whether Britain is now being targeted for that long relationship of working with the U.S. military, and here's what he said.
14: The defense and intelligence cooperation we have with the United States of America is the closest alliance of any two sovereign countries anywhere in the world. That makes us more safe, not less safe.
13: Streeting was also asked specifically about Iran. He refused to speculate about these suspects in particular, but he said the Iranian regime does want to do harm to British interests and allies. And the U.S. Embassy in London actually put out a security alert last night asking U.S. citizens in this country to exercise caution.
12: Okay, you mentioned a new bit of information this morning that these suspects are British nationals. What other information have you been able to gather?
13: They have not been identified publicly. For a while, President Trump was actually our lead source on these suspects because he told reporters, quote, we had them under investigation. They were looking to do big damage. Now, authorities here have not said whether the suspects were previously known to authorities or under any surveillance. It's worth noting that RAF Fairford has also been the target of protests. You know, polls show Brits oppose the Iran war. British bases have been vandalized. The British government has charged anti-war protesters with terrorism offenses, too. Under terrorism laws, these suspects can be detained for up to 14 days without charge. So who exactly they are and what their motive is may become clear during that time frame.
12: NPR's Lauren Freyer in London. It's always good to hear your voice. Thanks.
13: Good to chat. Thanks.
12: Juliette Kayyem has been listening with us. She's a national security expert and former Homeland Security official. Good morning.
15: Good morning.
12: Okay, so the news since you last talked with us earlier this morning is the British authorities say these five who were arrested are British nationals in their mid-20s. What can you make of that?
15: I think that information basically excludes one theory that the British government would be investigating, which was what it was their Iranian sleeper cells that was sort of pushed into or sent to Britain to do damage. That's the only thing this information seems to exclude at this stage. These are British nationals, 20-something, which tends to be, you know, the age of sort of radicalization or terror activity. They drove over 2 hours to get close to the base. And I would say common sense tells you that, you know, three white vans in the middle of the night parking by an Air Force base is not generally a peaceful thing. And so they are very, very concerned about what these men were able to do, but still have not confirmed, you know, what was animating this kind of activity.
12: You said there's a theory that can be eliminated, the idea of an Iranian sleeper cell. What are some of the theories, hypotheses that would be live for investigators at this moment based on what little we know?
15: So given that they're British nationals, one would be sort of what is their background? What is their political, national, religious affinity? And were these men radicalized sort of generally because of the war in Iran, which is deeply unpopular also in not just in the United States, but in Britain? So they're looking at a radicalization process brought by a war without any specific direction by Iran itself. And this is what we experience here in the United States often.
12: Self-radicalization
15: or just, you know, they have a common hatred. They look at this Air Force base. It's as close as they can get to sort of going after the United States. This is a major base for us. This is where our B-52s and B-1s launch from to attack Iran. There is yet, though, and this is why we're careful, because the British government is confirming nothing yet, that this could be, I don't want to say unrelated to the war, but it may not be directly tied to you know, anyone with affinity to Iran. There are protests around the areas. Your reporter was showing the British have been nervous about Russian-related terrorism. So we simply don't know right now in terms of the motivation, even though because of what is going on in the world, because of what Iran has said about this base, that would be the primary theory going into any investigation, is that this is tied to the war in Iran.
12: I feel the need to underline what we don't know here. We don't even know for sure that there was a bomb, right? We know there was a bomb disposal robot, but we don't know what they found.
15: That's exactly right. So right now, all we know, we know sort of a variety of things that are in conflict right now. And that's why we're awfully careful about saying that this is, you know, automatically a terrorism incident. The British are keeping the terror sort of identification or terrorism investigation identification aligned with this case right now. But we have not heard that there were explosive materials in the vans. We don't know if the men were armed. We don't know, you know, whether there might have been sort of follow-on or other threats that may have come behind it. So we simply don't know how serious or acute of a threat they were that night. We also, there is some conflicting information between what President Trump said, that these men were being followed for a long period of time, and the oddity that if that's true, that these men were able to get so close to the Air Force base and were only disclosed by a farmer who was looking outside saying, this is awfully weird that you have these men in vans near the base. If it's true that these men were being surveyed, the British police or, you know, British counterterrorism officials are going to have to account for how did they get so close if they did to an attack.
12: Just got about 20 seconds here, but is it your sense that the UK and the US still collaborate closely on intelligence and counterterrorism, even as President Trump criticizes all allies?
15: Absolutely. I mean, this is at the tactical level that information sharing is going on because we have a common interest, which is obviously to protect our population and their population. At the strategic level, you know, the speeches, there's still a lot of disagreements going on.
12: Juliette Kayyem of Harvard, she writes the Substack Early Warning. Thanks so much.
15: Thank you.
11: Aura plans to become a publicly traded company this week. It makes rings that track users' health data, and the company is expected to be one of this year's biggest IPOs, raising more than $2 billion. NPR's Elena Selyuk reports.
16: In recent years, smart watches have been losing ground to smart rings, as people who want to track their sleep, steps, or stress are looking for devices that are lighter, more discreet, and screen-free. And Aura, founded in Finland 13 years ago, has run circles around its rivals. Its minimalist rings show up on the hands of celebrities like Lady Gaga, Beyoncé, and the hottest American tennis star.
17: Will Coco Gauff please report to the U.S. Open?
16: This is from Aura's most recent ad campaign. Aura says its users have doubled for 2 years straight. And the median for how much people wear its tracking ring is 23 hours a day. Forrester research analyst Ariel Terzinski says the brand has cracked the code on how to get its sensors on people's fingers every waking hour and in bed.
18: The fact that folks not only start wearing it and become paying members, but also that they wear it roughly 5 days a week, which is significant.
16: The paying member part is also notable. Buying an Aura ring costs at least $350. But then if you actually want to use all your health data, there's a subscription fee of $6 a month. This helps make Aura reliably profitable.
18: So it's as much about this hardware aspect as it is about the subscription model.
16: Aura's pitch is that its rings can track more than 50 health metrics, including body temperature and heart rate. In its first financial disclosure earlier this month, the company said it had, quote, amassed one of the largest biometric data sets in consumer health, with nearly 42 billion hours of physiological data on its users. This has critics raising concerns about data security and privacy. Also, a class action lawsuit has questioned the quality of Aura's sleep tracking, which the company disputes. And then there's a big picture question.
19: I think we run the risk of confusing data as a proxy for health.
16: Lucy McBride is a primary care doctor in Washington, D.C. and author of a book called Beyond the Prescription. She says she's seen benefits, like when a tracker alerted a patient to a heart condition. But
19: I've also had patients who feel like they're at the mercy of these trackers. They feel like it's a bad boyfriend, like judging them and shaming them and wanting them to do more.
16: And she says it's not about the data itself, but about how we use it. Alina Selyuk, NPR News.
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12: It's Morning Edition from NPR News. I'm Steve Inskeep.
11: And I'm Leila Faldin. Good morning. What are the rules for how the federal government can spend taxpayer dollars on TV commercials? The Trump administration rolled out this ad last week.
20: Love me. Love me.
12: The commercial shows flashing images of President Trump in rapid succession. A headline says, America will never be a communist country, and a song titled Love Me plays underneath.
20: Together we will defeat communism, socialism, and Marxism in America.
21: America will never be a communist country.
11: Other phrases that fill the screen, largest tax cuts in history, reigniting American manufacturing, and then, towards the end, a message says, paid for by the U.S. government.
12: As of Sunday, Ad Impact said the government paid more than $918,000 to air this commercial across the country. Two additional ads have also come out in the last week, including this.
20: We will cast out the communists, Marxists, and fascists. We will throw off the sick political class that hates our country.
12: That's essentially a 2024 Trump campaign ad with an added disclosure that the new version was paid for by taxpayers.
11: Democratic appropriators in the House and Senate sent a letter to the White House calling for the first ad to be pulled. They argue it violates a federal ethics law and an appropriations law, which prevents taxpayer funds from being used to produce government publicity or propaganda.
12: Now, on Friday, the White House told NPR, quote, the announcements are very clearly not campaign ads. We followed up and asked about the repurposing of that 2024 campaign ad. In a new statement, they said the ads are not political. Quote, President Trump is not on the ballot and there is no call to action, which is a legal term. The White House added, quote, these public service announcements are about reminding Americans to love their country.
11: For more on this, we're joined by Norm Eisen. He served as the White House ethics czar in the Obama administration. He is also a co-founder of the Democracy Defenders Fund. The group has filed numerous lawsuits against the Trump administration, including challenging the Trump administration's efforts to rename and close the Kennedy Center. Good morning and welcome back to the show.
22: Good morning, Layla.
11: So there are obviously ethical questions here with this ad. Walk me through the legal concerns.
22: Congress does not want your and my and other taxpayers' money being used for political advertisements or other forms of personal or propaganda ads. And for that reason, it has put into law not one, but multiple laws. You cannot run political ads. You cannot run propaganda ads. So these two advertisements are so obviously political coming in campaign season. One of them is actually a recycle of a political ad. There's no question here. The law is violated.
11: What do you make of the Trump administration's defense that this is allowed because it's not a presidential election, he's not on the ballot, and they're not explicitly asking viewers to do anything?
22: Well, it's so ridiculous. Obviously, he's out stumping for candidates. Obviously, his failures to control costs in the United States because of the, in part, corruption scandals where he's taking money out of the pockets of Americans, not to mention abroad the disastrous Iran war driving gas and diesel prices to the roof. His conduct is central. He's out stumping in the midterms. The timing, the content, the fact that it's an old political ad that's being played again for one of these two is so obviously against the law.
11: Are you considering a lawsuit? Is your group considering a lawsuit?
22: Well, Democracy Defenders Fund and Democracy Defenders Action, we are not shy with over 300 legal matters, including some of the landmark wins, stopping Donald Trump's illegality. All options are on the table. We worked actively on this through the weekend. Stay tuned.
11: Now, the Trump administration says that other administrations have promoted their own priorities in public service announcements, including in the Obama administration in which you served. How are these ads different?
22: Well, they're different because those were public service announcements. Sometimes they went a little too far. The Bush administration did an ad touting the advantages for the elderly of some of its health care policies, but nothing like this. No one has ever dreamed because of these laws of doing overt political ads. So that's apples and oranges. I grew up on the Smokey the Bear ads, but Smokey the Bear was never running for office.
11: Now, there are other commercials that have raised concerns. There was an ad from the Federal National Mortgage Association, or Fannie Mae, that came out in January. I just want to listen to it.
0: President Donald J. Trump has built a strong economy and is revitalizing the American dream. He will go down as the greatest housing president in history.
2: America was.
11: Do you see legal or ethical issues with this ad?
22: Well, I never would have approved it when I was the ethics czar in the Obama White House. The same is true with my colleagues from other administrations. Richard Painter, I talked to him about it in the book.

0: round to the midterm elections. So it's not a good one, but doesn't raise the same concerns as these overt political ads targeting the midterms.
1: If these ads do violate federal law, what can be done to enforce it?
0: Well, as is so often the case, when Donald Trump oversteps, there's a role for the courts to play, and also the American people. They hate this. He's taking money from them to run these ads. So, court of law, court of public opinion.
1: Norm Eisen served as White House ethics czar in the Obama administration. He is also a co-founder of the Democracy Defenders Fund. Thank you for your time.
0: Thank you, Layla.
1: This is NPR News.
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saw that's the Carpenters on Rainy Days and Mondays here on KNSA. We had a good weekend, and let's see here, 8 o'clock conditions here at Yiddel. Look, we had cloudy skies, 40 degrees, the winds are from the north at 8 this morning. A little more breezy out towards the west there, and Shishamaraf was gusting up to 34 this morning at the 8 o'clock hour. Nome was gusting up to 23 at the 8 o'clock hour, so got a little more breeze farther out towards the west. And satellite loop was showing most of the state is under clouds. It seems to be fairly quiet this morning. There's not too much, doesn't look like too much activity going on right now. Slow moving fronts making their way through the state this morning. But wind is making its way down through the Barents, Chukchi Sea and the Bering Strait this morning, all the way down through towards Nunavak Island south this morning. So you got a stiff breeze farther out towards the west this morning. And a little bit of precipitation falling this morning is over towards the eastern interior, with scattered showers this morning and scattered showers making their way onshore along the Panhandle. The watches are advisories issued by the National Weather Service. Weather forecast for eastern Norton Sound and Lauderdale Hills updated at 4:47 this morning here on this Monday, the 28th day of September. For today, mostly cloudy with a slight chance of rain. Highs in lower to mid-40s. Northwest winds 5 to 15. Tonight, mostly cloudy, a slight chance of rain in the evening. Lows in the lower 30s. Northwest winds 5 to 15. Tuesday, mostly cloudy. Highs in upper 30s to lower 40s. Northwest winds around 10. For Tuesday night, mostly cloudy, a slight chance of snow after midnight. Lows in the mid-20s to lower 30s. North winds to 10, and for Wednesday, mostly sunny, a slight chance of snow in the morning, highs in upper 30s, north winds 5 to 15. For Wednesday night, a slight chance of rain in the evening, partly cloudy with a slight chance of snow, lows around 30, and for Thursday, partly cloudy with a chance of snow in the morning, and mostly cloudy in the afternoon, highs in the mid-30s. So, looks like these northwest winds and will continue, let's see here, at least through Tuesday into Wednesday. So, northerly breeze till then. All right, we'll take a look and see if they have posted the 9 o'clock conditions. They haven't, so we'll take a look at the marine forecast. Zone area forecast for Cape Stevens, Samoa's Point, out to 15 nautical miles. For today, north winds 20 knots, seas 4 feet. For tonight, northwest winds 20 knots, seas 4 feet. Tuesday, northwest winds 15 knots, seas 3 feet. Tuesday night, north winds 15 knots, seas 3 feet. And for Wednesday, north winds 15 knots, seas 3 feet. And double tides for today, there'll be a high tide right at 12:25 this afternoon at 1.68 feet. It'll drop down till 6:10 this evening at 0.9. High tide for Tuesday. Tuesday will be at 1:25 a.m. at 2.87 feet. And next Wednesday's high tide will be at 1:49 a.m. at 3.24 feet. Time now is about 7 minutes after the hour. Thanks for tuning in. We'll take one more check and see if they have posted 9 o'clock, and they haven't. So back to more music. While we're waiting, here are the Eagles, and Take It to the Limit.

That's Carly Simon and You're So Vain here on KNSA. Well, we don't have 9 o'clock conditions around the state, but we do have a release. We do have a release from the White Mountain Regionals held over the weekend there. We got this from Sturmrunner earlier, and we'll do this right around 9:30 this morning there. All right, well, still waiting for the 9 o'clock conditions. In the meantime, here's Fleetwood Mac and Don't Stop.

That was Fleetwood Mac and Don't Stop here on KNSA. We have the 9 o'clock conditions here at GMLP. Let's take a look at what's happening around the state. Barrow has fog and snow, temperature at 32 degrees. The winds are from the north at 15. Visibility is down to 2.5 miles this morning. Gamble, unknown precipitation, 36 degrees. North winds at 15, gusts in the 20. And Kotzebue, cloudy, 36 degrees. North winds at 21, gusts in the 31. Nome is clear, 37 degrees. North winds at 17, gusts in the 25. Point Hope, fog and rain, 35 degrees. North winds at 17. Savunga, cloudy, 37. North winds at 14. Shishmaref, cloudy, 39. North winds at 26, gusts in the 34 this morning. Here at Chinook, cloudy, 40 degrees. North winds at 11. Gallivan, partly cloudy, 36. North winds at 7. Coyote, cloudy, 38 degrees. Northwest winds at 13, gusts into 19. Over at White Mountain, mostly cloudy, 35 degrees, north winds at 12, gusts into 16. St. Michael, cloudy, 45, north winds at 9. Shakhtar, cloudy, 39, north winds at 13. And Norvik, partly cloudy, 37 degrees, north winds at 14. For Dillingham, they have cloudy skies, 42 degrees, west winds at 5. King Salmon, mostly cloudy, 42, northwest winds at 4. Togia, cloudy at 46 degrees, northwest winds at 13. Aniak, clear at 36 degrees, west winds at 3. Bethel, cloudy, 42, northwest winds at 11, gusts at 20. Cape Romanzoff, mostly cloudy, 40 degrees, northwest winds at 28, gusts at 35. St. Mary's, cloudy, 41 degrees, northwest winds at 9. Mountain Bills, cloudy, 41, northwest winds at 12. And Emo, cloudy, 43, northwest winds at 7. For the interior, Fairbanks has mostly cloudy skies, 35 degrees and calm this morning. Galena, cloudy at 38 degrees. The interior is calm. We'll skip the winds. Galena, cloudy at 38. Caltag, rain at 37 degrees this morning. McGrath, cloudy at 39 and calm. Nenana, cloudy at 33. Tanana, cloudy at 35. And Ruby, mostly cloudy at 40 degrees this morning. Down in Anchorage, no sky conditions, 38 degrees, southeast winds at 3, Palmer, mostly cloudy, 39, north winds at 5, Soldotna, fog, 32, east winds at 3, visibility is down to a quarter mile. Juneau has rain, 48 degrees, northeast winds at 4, and Sitka, fog, 48 degrees, wind from the east at 5. And back here at Juneau Creek. We have cloudy skies, 40 degrees, the winds are from the north at 11, and the visibility is at 10 miles this morning. Time is about almost 23 minutes after the hour. Thanks for tuning in this morning. And not a bad morning, kind of a northerly breeze through western Alaska this morning, more breezy out towards the west there, and got a little bit of low clouds, can see the southern hilltops this morning there. All right. We'll continue with more music here on KNSA, and up next we have a song by Elton John, and I guess that's why they call it the blues.

That's Elton John, and I guess that's why they call it the blues here on KNSA. Well, hope you had a good weekend there. You know, it was nice to have some sun yesterday and waking up to a little bit of rain and clouds this morning there, but a little bit cooler there. But it was a nice day yesterday. I see people are harvesting moose and out looking around too there. And, you know, you can see it's good to see people out and about yesterday. And it looked like the moose is, moose season seems to have been pretty good this year, but just, from what I'm hearing. But anyway, we'll get to the results from the regionals for the Wolfpack that are the for the cross country, and we'll do it after this next song. Up next, we have a song by, let's see here, by John Fogerty. John Fogerty, and Joy of My Life.

Fogarty and Joy of My Life here on Kansas City. Well, let's take a look at what happened over the weekend with the track team. You know, they had the regionals in White Mountain Saturday, and we got released from Thurman, so we're going to read it here this morning there. And it says here, White Mountain, Alaska, under crisp 43-degree skies with light wind, textbook cross-country weather in western Alaska, the Unalakleet Wolfpack put on a clinic, sweeping both boys' and girls' teams' titles in the cross-country BSSD Regional Championships, excuse me, in dominant fashion while also earning top honors off the course. With the victory, the Unalakleet girls secured their fifth consecutive BSSD Regional Championship title, while the boys locked up back-to-back BSSD Regional Championships, adding to the small village dynasties in the Bering Strait. Girls race. Busk leads wire-to-wire dominance. Turi Busk cut the tone immediately for the Wolfpack girls. The sophomore surged out of the start line and never looked back, controlling the tempo from start to finish to clock a winning time of 23 minutes and 49 seconds. Behind her, fellow sophomores Avery Johnson and Alex Ivanov managed their pace with composure, running in tandem roughly a minute back. The pair left the rest of the field far behind, with over 2 minutes separating them from the nearest competitor. Johnson crossed in 25 minutes 56 seconds for second place, edging out Ivanov at 25:56.46. In third to seal a 1-2-3 position sweep for Unalakleet, rounding out the top five White Mountain. Ninth grader McKay Adams put in a strong fight for the home course to finish fourth at 27:50, while Sabunga 10th grader Isabella Martin came in across that line at 30:26. Boys race, 30 minutes and 26 seconds. Boys race, record-breaking hill climb, and Wolfpack sweep. The boys' race kicked off with White Mountain junior John Bergamaschi pushing on an early lead, followed closely by Unalakleet seniors Dane Johnson and Taylor Johnson, Shishmaref senior Elijah Barr, and White Mountain freshman James Shanigan. The White Mountain course features very long uphill stretches, hill climbs to nearly a mile in elevation gain. It was on this ascent that the Unalakleet took control. Dane and Taylor captured the incline to pull away, capitalized in the incline to pull away, while teammates Josh Smith, 11th grade, and Ezra Jack, 10th grade, charged through the field to bridge the gap. By the halfway mark, Taylor and Dane were locked shoulder to shoulder at the front, with Josh, Ezra, Elijah, and James in close pursuit. The senior duo traded the lead in a back-and-forth duel all the way to the final climb. On the last small uphill sprint before the finish line, Dane found one final gear, pulling ahead to secure a first place with a time of 19:30, and Taylor taking second in 19:45. Both runners shattered the long-standing course record of 19:51. Previously set by Gnomes Tobin Hobbs in 2018. Josh Smith seals third place with a time of 20:26, and Ezra Jack took fourth place with a time of 20:38, completing an incredible top four sweep for Unalakleet. Shishmaref's Elijah Barr rounded off the top five, stopping the clock at 20:48. Excellence on and off the course to cap the day on the trail, the Wolfpack proved their dedication extends far beyond athletics, and by taking home the academic award honoring the team with the highest collective GPA in the competition. Next stop will be Division III state championships. Both Unalakleet squads have officially punched their tickets to the ASAA Division III State Cross Country Championship. This will be next Saturday at Bartlett High School in Anchorage. The girls' race will start at 10 a.m. and the boys' race will start at 11 o'clock a.m. And thank you, Thurman, for the release there. And very much appreciated.
And got a note from NVU here that they have a new driver number. So folks that need use NVU's driver there, you better write this down. The number is 907-625-1481. That's Janice Kalchuk there. So NVU has a new driver number. The number is 907-625-1481. That's for Janice Kalchuk. All right. We'll continue on with more music here on KNSA, 22 minutes before 10. And let's see here. Up next, we have a song by Nicolette Larson and Lot of Love.

That's the Carpenters, and we only just begun here on Kansas City. Thanks for tuning in this morning. Well, September is National Suicide Prevention Month. 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It's going to be held today, Monday, September 28th at 3:30 p.m. You can meet at the school playground. This Suicide Prevention Walk is to honor and remember loved ones, support those who are struggling, and raise awareness and spread hope. And the number 988 is a suicide and crisis lifeline. To reach BHS, you can call 907-443-3344. After hours, call 443-6411. Alaska Careline is also available. It's 1-877-266-HELP. So, Norton Sound Health Corporation is sponsoring the Yinoklit Walk for Life there. And I'll be going on this afternoon at 3:30 and meet at the school playground. All right. We'll continue off my music here on KNSA. Here's Bob Seger and Like a Rock.

were clear and bright. My walk had purpose. My steps were quick and light. And I held firmly.

Seeger's Like a Rock here on KNSA here on this Monday morning. Hope you had a good weekend. Sure was nice to have a nice Sunday weather-wise yesterday. It wasn't too bad there. I get to spend my time outside yesterday. But anyway, it was a beautiful day. You know, it was kind of cloudy at first, and the sun started showing up, and going into the night, but sure was a beautiful evening. All right, Native Village of Unalakleet has a new driver number. The number is 907-625-1481. So a Native NBU new driver number is 907-625-1481. That's Janice Couch up there. So better write that down, put that in your phone, or however you want to store it there. All right, we'll continue on with more music here on KNSA. And up next, we have a song by Cyndi Lauper and Time After Time.

Maroon 5 and She Will Be Loved here on KNSA. We'll get to the weather here shortly. We're at the top of the hour, 10 o'clock hour here. Here's Three Doors Down and Here Without You.

0: three doors down and here without you here on Can't Say. We'll get to the weather. Here's Anne Marie shortly. We'll get to the weather here shortly, but here's Anne Marie, song called 2002.
1: Always remember.

0: Love.
1: That's Anne Marie and 2002 here on KNSA. Let's take a look at the weather this morning. 10 o'clock conditions here at Geno Creek. We have cloudy skies. Temperature is at 40 degrees. Wind from the northwest at 11 this morning. Take a look at satellite loop this morning. There's a front, or not a front, but a north wind making its way down through the Bering Chukchi Sea and the Bering Strait, all the way down through southwest Alaska towards Kuskokwim Bay and down towards the western Alaska Peninsula this morning, just along the west coast this morning there. There's clouds throughout much of the state this morning, and a few breaks here and there. There's also a little bit of rain making its way onshore along the Panhandle as the low pressure center is right along the Gulf there. And it seems to be fairly quiet weather-wise, but got a kind of a northerly breeze going on through western Alaska, cooling things down this morning. Weather forecast for eastern Norton Sound and Lado Hills updated at 4:47 this morning here on this Monday. For today, mostly cloudy with a slight chance of rain. Highs in lower to mid-40s, northwest winds 5 to 15. Tonight, mostly cloudy, a slight chance of rain in the evening. Lows in the lower 30s, northwest winds 5 to 15. For Tuesday, mostly cloudy, highs in upper 30s to lower 40s, northwest winds around 10. For Tuesday night, mostly cloudy, a slight chance of snow after midnight. Lows in the mid-20s to lower 30s, north winds to 10. And for Wednesday, mostly sunny, a slight chance of snow in the morning. Highs in upper 30s, north winds 5 to 15. And here are the 10 o'clock conditions around the state. Barrow has fog and snow, temperature at 32 degrees, north winds at 14, visibility is at 2 miles. Gamble, 36 degrees, north winds at 15, gusts in the 20. Gotsby, cloudy at 36 degrees, north winds at 16. Nome is clear at 38 degrees, northwest winds at 10, gusting to 17. Point Hope, cloudy at 36 degrees, north winds at 22. Savunga, cloudy 38 degrees, north winds at 13, gusting to 20. Shishmaref, cloudy at 39 degrees, north winds at 25, gusting to 34 this morning. Here at Geno Creek, cloudy at 40 degrees, northwest winds at 11. Galvin, mostly clear at 37, north winds at 9. Cloudy at 37, northwest winds at 6. White Mountain, mostly clear at 36 degrees, north winds at 15, gusting at 20. St. Michael, cloudy 45, north winds at 9. Shocked Lake Rain, 39, north winds at 12. Norvik, partly cloudy at 37 degrees, north winds at 11. And for Dillingham, they have clear skies, 42 degrees, west winds at 3. King Salmon, clear at 44, northwest winds at 6. Togiak, partly cloudy, 46, northwest winds at 12, gusting to 20. Aniak, mostly cloudy, 37, west winds at 3. Bethel, cloudy, 42, northwest winds at 17, gusting to 24. Cape Romanzoff, rain, 38, northwest winds at 30, gusting to 36 this morning. St. Mary's cloudy at 41 degrees, northwest winds at 12, gusting to 19. Mountain Village cloudy 40 degrees, northwest winds at 12, and Emo fog 42, north winds at 10, visibility is at 6 miles. For the interior, they're calm, we'll skip the winds. Fairbanks, mostly cloudy at 36 degrees this morning. Galena, cloudy 38. Caltag, rain 38. McGrath, cloudy at 40. Nenana, cloudy 36 degrees. Tanana, cloudy at 37. And Ruby, mostly cloudy at 41 this morning. Anchorage, partly cloudy, 45 degrees, southeast winds at 3. Palmer, mostly clear, 41, north winds at 4. And Soldotna, fog at 36 degrees, east winds at 3. Juneau has rain, 48 degrees, east winds at 10. And Sitka, fog and rain, 49, northeast winds at 5. And visibility is at 5 miles this morning. Back here at Geno Creek, cloudy, 40 degrees, northwest winds at 11, visibility is at 10 miles. Take a look at the marine forecast, zone area forecast for Cape Stevens, Samosas Point down to 15 nautical miles. For today, north winds 20 knots, seas 4 feet. For tonight, northwest winds 20 knots, seas 4 feet. For Tuesday, northwest winds 15 knots, seas 3 feet. For Tuesday, north winds 15 knots, seas 3 feet. And for Wednesday, north winds 15 knots, seas 3 feet. And low tide this evening will be at 6:10 p.m. at 0.9. Tuesday's high tide will be at 1:25 a.m. at 2.87 feet, and a low tide for Tuesday will be right around 9 o'clock a.m. at 0.96. The next high tide for Wednesday will be at 1:49 a.m. at 3.24 feet. Time now is about 13 minutes after the hour, 10 o'clock. Thanks for tuning in this morning on this Monday. Hope you had a good weekend. And got a note from NVU, Native Village of Unalakleet. They have a new driver number. We have a new driver number there. And the number is 907-625-1481. That's 625-1481. And that's for Janice there, and Janice Kowchuk. And you can write that down, put it in your phone there. But NVU's new driver number is 907-625-1481. All right. We'll continue on with more music here on KNSA. Here, up next, we have a song by The Association and Never My Love.

So Hollies, I know that I breathe here on Kansas City. Well, it looks like that fuel barge is on the move right now, heading up north. It's outside the shallows there. Oh, native village of Unalakleet has a new driver number. The new driver number is 907-625-1481. And when you call that, you'll reach Janice there, Janice Kauchik there. But new driver for the native village of Unalakleet, NBU, is 907-625. New driver number is 907-625-1481. Here's the Moody Blues and Knights in White Satin.

KNSA. Thanks for tuning in this morning. Getting ahead of myself there, but doing something else here in the studio. All right, well, it's about 10:41, and time to take a look at the birthday calendar for today. And today is Monday, the 28th day of September. And we have three birthdays on the calendar for this date. And the birthdays are for Marcus Oyumi, Gabriel Nungazuk, and also for Katie Panzer. Happy birthday to you all. And to those folks that are tuned in, happy birthday to you. And also, happy anniversary to the folks that have anniversaries also. And taking a look at the Wolfpack Daily Howl, we'll get to the cross country here after a while. And tutoring's going on. Open gym schedule for this evening, 7:15 to 8:15, toddlers through second grade, 8:15 to 9:15, 6th through the 8th graders. 9 to 10 will be high school, and from 9:45 to 11 is city men, and that's coming from the Wolfpack Daily Howl. Coming from the native village of Yinalakeet, they have a new driver number, and the number is 907-625-1481. That's 625-1481. That's from a native village of Yinalakeet. So write that down if you're using the NVU driver there and our program it into your phone. So 625-1481. Coming from Norton Sound Health Corporation, September is National Suicide Prevention Month. Yinalakeet Walk for Life will be happening today, Monday, at 3:30 p.m. You can meet at the school playground. The Suicide Prevention Walk is to honor and remember loved ones, support those who are struggling, and raise awareness and spread hope. The Suicide Crisis Lifeline number is 988. And to reach BHS, you can call 907-443-3344. After hours, it's 443-6411. And the Alaska Care Line is also available at 1-800-266-HELP. It's coming from Norton Sound Health Corporation. And coming from Thurman Jack, he gave a release from the regionals that were held up at White Mountain over the weekend. And here's what he has here. White Mountain, Alaska. Under crisp 43-degree skies with light wind, textbook cross-country weather in western Alaska, the Yinalakeet Wolfpack put on a clinic, sweeping both the boys' and girls' teams' titles in the cross-country BSSD Regional Championship in dominant fashion while also earning top honors off the course. With the victory, the Yinalakeet girls secured their fifth consecutive BSSD Regional Championship title. While the boys locked up the back-to-back BSSD Regional Championships, adding to this village dynasty in the Bering Strait. For the girls' race, Busk leads wire-to-wire dominance. Turi Busk set the tone immediately for the Wolfpack girls. The sophomore surged out of the start line and never looked back, controlling the tempo from start to finish to clock a winning time of 23 minutes and 49 seconds. Behind her fellow sophomores, Avery Johnson and Alex Ivanov managed their pace with composure, running in tandem roughly a minute back. The pair left the rest of the field far behind with over 2 minutes separating them from the nearest competitor. Johnson crossed the line in 24:56:21 for second place, edging out Ivanov at 24:56:46. To third, a seal 1-2-3 podium sweep for Yinalakeet. Rounding out the top five White Mountain, ninth grader, Marque Adams put up a strong fight on her home course to finish fourth with 27:50, while Subunga 10th grader Isabella Martin came across the line in 30:26. The boys race record-breaking hill climb and Wolfpack sweep. The boys race kicked off with White Mountain junior John Bergamashi pushing an early lead, followed closely by Yinalakeet seniors Dane Johnson and Taylor Johnson, Shishmaref senior Elijah Barr, and White Mountain freshman James Shanigan. The White Mountain course features a very long uphill stretches. Hill climb up to
hill climbs up to nearly a mile in elevation gain. It is with this ascent that Yelpeet took control. Dane and Taylor capitalized on the incline to pull away, while teammates Josh Smith, 11th, and Eliza Jack, 10th grade, charged through the field to bridge the gap. By the halfway mark, Taylor and Dane were locked shoulder to shoulder at the front, with Josh, Ezra, Elijah, and James in close pursuit. The senior duo traded a lead in a back-and-forth duel all the way to the final climb. On the last small uphill sprint before the finish line, Dane found one final gear, pulling ahead to secure first place in 1930, with Taylor taking second in 1945. Both runners shattered a long-standing course record of 1951, previously set by Gnomes Tobin Hobbs in 2018. Josh Smith seals third place with a time of 20:26, and Ezra Jack took fourth in 20:38, completing an incredible top four sweep for Yelpeet. Shishmaras Elijah Barr round out the top five, stopping the clock at 20:48. Excellence on and off the course to cap off the day on the trail. The Wolfpack proved that their dedication extends far beyond athletics by taking home the Academic Award, honoring the team with the highest collective GPA in the competition. Next up, the Division III State Championship. Both Yelpeet squads have officially punched their tickets to the ASAA Division III State Cross Country Championships this coming Saturday at Bartlett High School in Anchorage. For the girls' race, it'll be starting at Saturday at 10. The boys will be starting at 11. So congratulations to the Wolfpack on their great showing. All right, we shall continue on with more music here on KNSA. And thanks for tuning in this morning. On a note here from the city, for hillside and out-of-town residents using septic systems, that with winter approaching, Public Works would like to schedule a septic pump-out, as the pumper truck cannot safely navigate steep hills. You know how big and bulky it is. And if you'd like to schedule a pump-out there with your septic system, you can call Public Works at 907-625-1463. 907-625-1463. Here's REM and The One I Love.

the Ron said, and poor, poor, pitiful me here out in Kansas. I hope you folks are enjoying your morning. Thanks for tuning in. We had a good weekend. Sure was nice yesterday, wasn't it? Got a little bit of sun in the afternoon and towards the evening there. Wake up to clouds, a little bit of rain, and cooler temperatures, but expected to be north breezy at least through Wednesday, according to the National Weather Service. So, farther, it's more windy out towards the west there, but we got some cooler temperatures on its way there. But we might wake up to snow one morning, or on the hills at least. Well, this has been Jared here with you this morning. Geert will be with you here shortly, taking you to the 2 o'clock hour. I'll be leaving you this morning with the Eagles and Hotel California. Have a good day, and be safe out there.

Good morning, Cleveland Northern Sound. That was Bruce Springsteen live with Darkness on the Edge of Town. This is Gearly Beat now from 2 o'clock this afternoon. Thanks for tuning in. Let's take a look at the current conditions here in Euclid, updated by National Weather Service for 11 a.m. hour. Overcast, 40 degrees, winds on northwest at 15. Now visibility is at 10 miles for the 11 a.m. hour. And for today, mostly cloudy with a slight chance of rain, highs in lower to mid-40s, northwest winds 5 to 15. And for tonight, mostly cloudy, a slight chance of rain in the evening, lows in lower 30s, northwest winds 5 to 15. And take a look at the regional weather roundup, updated by National Weather Service as well for 11 a.m. hour. Nome clear, 39 degrees, winds on north at 14, gusting to 25, Galvin mostly cloudy, 37 degrees, winds on north at 9, gusting to 16, and Koyuk cloudy, 38 degrees, winds on northwest at 9, and gusting to 16 as well. St. Michael is not available. White Mountain clear, 37 degrees, winds on north at 9, gusting to 20, and Shaktulik rain, 39 degrees, winds on north at 15, and gusting to 21. And over there in Keltec, rain, 39 degrees, and the winds were calm for 11 a.m. hour. And down there in Anchorage, partly cloudy, 45 degrees. No wind indication for the 11 a.m. hour. Take a look at the tide tables for today. We'll have a high tide at 11:26 this morning, roughly 12 more minutes of 2.06 feet, and a low tide tonight at 6:19 p.m. of 0.85 feet. And take a look at the marine weather forecast. Zone area forecast for Cape Stevens and Moses Point out to 15 nautical miles. And for today, north winds at 20 knots, seas at 4 feet tonight. Northwest winds at 20 knots, seas at 4 feet tomorrow, Tuesday. Northwest winds at 15 knots, seas at 3 feet and tomorrow night, Tuesday night. North winds at 15 knots, seas at 3 feet. Up next can be Better Than Ezra with Good.

And that was Sister Hazel with Change Your Mind. And let's take a look at the from Norton Sound Health Corporation Nuclear to Walk for Life. September is National Suicide Prevention Month, and for the walk today is Monday, September 28th at 3:30 p.m. Meet at the school playground. This is Suicide Prevention Walk to honor and remember loved ones, support those who are struggling, to raise awareness and spread hope. And while we're talking on that subject, for the 988 Lifeline, about the 988 Suicide and Life Crisis Lifeline, we understand that life's challenges can sometimes be difficult. Whether you're facing mental health struggles, emotional distress, alcohol or drug concerns, or simply need someone to talk to, the caring counselors are there for you. You are not alone, so you can call or text 988, and that's going to be the Lifeline. The Lifeline is available 24/7, 365 days a year. Your conversations are free. And so once again, the number is 988. Call or text that for the Lifeline, for the Suicide and Crisis Lifeline there. And let's take a look at the Euclid School Daily How for today, September 28th. I'll get to the sports stuff afterwards, but the Walk for Life. InView is hosting a Walk for Life event today to support suicide awareness and prevention. If you want to participate, meet at the playground at 3:30 this afternoon. And for tutoring, the schedule for tutoring, grades 3, 4, and 5, Monday and Wednesday in the library classroom, kindergarten through second grade, Tuesdays and Thursdays in the kindergarten classroom, and grades 6 through 12, Tuesday, Wednesday, and Thursday, English language and science with Mrs. Jensen, and math and social studies with Mr. McHale. Open gym for today, Monday, 7:15 to 8:15, toddlers through second grade, 8:15 to 9:15 tonight, 6th through 8th grade, 9 to 10 o'clock tonight, high school 9:30 men and recent grads with high school boys, and 9:45 to 11 o'clock tonight will be the city men. And tomorrow, Tuesday, 7:15 to 8:15 tomorrow night p.m. third through fifth grade, 8:15 to 9:15 p.m. will be 6th through 8th grade, 9 to 10 o'clock tomorrow night high school 9:30 ladies with high school girls, and 9:45 to 11 o'clock tomorrow night will be the city ladies. Cheerleading practice is in the gym from 4 o'clock to 5:15, and volleyball practice has started with coaches Nick and Jewel. Practice will run from 5:30 p.m. to 7 o'clock, and wrestling for practicing grades 3 through 6 will be from 3:45 to 5:15, and grades 7 and 8 will practice from 5:15 to 6:45. All practices will be held in the MPR. And scroll back up to the cross country, put on a clinic at regionals with a victory. The Euclid girls secured their fifth consecutive BSSD regional championship title, while the boys locked up back-to-back regional championships. And for the girls race, 1, 2, and 3 sweep. First place was Tori Busca, 23 minutes, 49 seconds. And second place was Avery Johnson, 24 minutes and 56 seconds, with 0.21 of a second there. And third place was Alex Ivanov, 24 minutes, 56 seconds, and 46 of a second there. And for the boys race, first place Dane Johnson, 19:30, new course record, 19 minutes, 30 seconds. And second place was Tyler Johnson with 19:45. And third place was Josh Smith at 20:26. And fourth place was Ezra Jack at 20 minutes, 38 seconds there. And the Wolfpack also took home the academic award for highest team GPA. And next stop will be state. Both teams will be headed to Division III State Cross Country Championships next Saturday at Bartlett High School in Anchorage. Girls D3 race will be at 10 a.m. The boys Division III race will be at 11 a.m. I'll get to the specifics here afterwards. Up next is going to be Mr. Jones. Actually, up next is going to be Smashing Pumpkins with Bullet with Butterfly Wings. The world.

And that was Beck with the Devil's Haircut. Let's take a look at the specifics here for the Uniclid activities. Media release for Saturday, September 26th. Turi Busk set the tone immediately for the Wolfpack girls. The sophomores surged out at the start. Line and never looked back, controlling tempo from start to finish to clock a winning time of 23 minutes and 49 seconds behind her fellow sophomores Avery Johnson and Alex Ivanov managed their pace with composure, running in tandem and roughly a minute back. The pair left the rest of the field far behind with over 2 minutes separating them from nearest competitor. Johnson crossing 24:56:21 for second place, edging on Ivanov at 24:56:46 in the third place to seal a 1-2-3 podium sweep for Uniclean. This is up in White Mountain under a crisp 43-degree skies with light wind, textbook cross-country weather in western Alaska. Uniclean Wolfpack put in a clinic sweeping both the boys and girls teams' titles at the cross-country BSSD regional championships. And for the boys race kicked off White Mountain Junior John Brigamashi pushing in an early lead, followed closely by Uniclean seniors Dane Johnson and Tyler Johnson. Shishmaref senior Elijah Barr and White Mountain freshman James Shanigan. The White Mountain course features very long uphill stretches, hill climbs up to nearly a mile in elevation gain. It was on the ascent of the Uniclean took control. Dane and Tyler capitalized on the incline to pull away while teammates Josh Smith and Ezra Jack charged through the field and bridged the gap. And by the halfway, Mike, Tyler, and Dane were locked shoulder to shoulder at their front with Josh, Ezra, Elijah, and James in close pursuit. Josh Smith sealed third place with a time of 20:26, and Ezra Jack took fourth in 20:30, completing an incredible top four sweep for Uniclean. Chishmar's Elijah Barr running out the top five, stopping the clock at 20:48. And the next stop, once again, Division 3 state championships. And that's going to be Saturday for the girls. Division 3 state race will be Saturday at 10 a.m. And the boys' Division 3 state race will be Saturday at 11 a.m. I went over that with the Uniclean School Daily Howl there. Up next is going to be Green Day with When I Come Around.

And that was a Bare Naked Ladies with Who Needs Sleep? Well, you're never going to get it, especially when school started. Not going to get sleep anymore. For 11 a.m. hour here, nuclear overcast, 40 degrees, winds on northwest at 15. The visibility is at 10 miles for 11 a.m. hour, roughly 43 minutes ago. And take a look at a few more announcements here. Come from North Sound Health Corporation, hiring personal care attendants, starting paid $25 an hour, no experience needed. 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And come from BSHRA Uniquely Residents. You may be eligible for the 2026 Updated Emergency Utility Assistance from Bering Strait Regional Housing Authority. Applications are available at the BSHRA website. Excuse me. Or printed applications are available at the Native Village of Uniquely office. The Emergency Utility Assistance Program includes heat, electricity, water, and sewer. BSHRA pays directly to the vendor, not to the applicant. BSHRA will offer emergency utility assistance to prevent utility disconnection or shutoff. BSHRA will make payments up to third parties only, including or, for example, city governments, utilities, or fuel vendors. Applicants must also provide a notice of disconnection or shutoff or a statement that the heating fuel vendor will not advance credit to the applicant. This program is available to the entire region's tribal members. All required documents must be included with the application for it to be considered complete. And for more information on the Emergency Utility Assistance Program, contact the BSRHA office at 907-443-8602 or 907-443-5256. Up next is going to be the Spin Doctors.

And that was Counting Crows with Mr. Jones. And let's do a few more announcer covers. Saving Cleat for notice for Hillside residents and out-of-town residents. 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With winter approaching, Public Works would like you to schedule a septic pump out as their pumper truck cannot safely navigate steep hills once the ice and snow is here. You can call Public Works Department 907-625-1463. 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And also cover with Saving Cleat. A reminder, do not flush wipes despite being labeled flushable wipes, including baby makeup and cleaning wipes. Do not break down like toilet paper. They clog home pipes and cause sewer backups. Dispose of all wipes in the wastebasket. And come from Manview, Native Village, and Euclid, a new driver number. For the moment, it's going to be 907-625-1481. That's going to be Janice Kalchuk for us. So once again, a new Manview driver number. Once again, the number is 907-625-1481. Up next is going to be Snow and Daddy Yankee. Snow and Daddy Yankee with their song Con Calma. In other words, calmly or with calm. Here's Daddy Yankee and Snow.

Romeo Santana featuring Rob Thomas with Smooth. And the Snowy Down Rancho weather roundup to be updated by National Weather Service for the 12 p.m. hour. Still waiting on that. But for here, Euclid for the 12 p.m. hour updated by National Weather Service. Overcast to 41 degrees. Winds on north at 12. Visibility is at 10 miles for the 12 p.m. hour. And today, mostly cloudy with a slight chance of rain. Highs in lower to mid 40s. Northwest winds 5 to 15. And for tonight, mostly cloudy, a slight chance of rain in the evening, lows in the lower 30s, northwest winds 5 to 15. Up next is going to be Joe Strummer with It's a Rockin' World.

was Euclid's favorite band, the Dropkick Murphys, with their song called The Fields of Athen Rye, with Donovan Cooper on the big pipes there. If you're still waiting on a regional weather roundup to be updated by National Weather Service for the 12 p.m. hour, we're still waiting on that. So up next is going to be Christina Aguilera with Genie in a Bottle.

And that was Sublime with Santeria. And let's take a look at a regional weather roundup updated by National Weather Service for the 12 p.m. hour. No and clear, 41 degrees, winds on north at 17, gusting at 27, Gulf and clear, 30 degrees, winds on north at 7, quite cloudy, 39 degrees, winds on northwest at 9, gusting to 15, St. Michael remains not available, White Mountain mostly cloudy, 30 degrees, winds on north at 13, Shaktula cloudy, 40 degrees, winds on north at 15, and over the Kel-Tec rain, 42 degrees, and the winds were calm, and down there in Anchorage, partly cloudy, 47 degrees, the winds were calm as well. And for here in Euclid for the 12 p.m. hour, roughly 23 minutes ago, overcast, 41 degrees, winds on north at 12, visibilities at 10 miles for the 12 p.m. hour, and today mostly cloudy with a slight chance of rain, highs in lower to mid 40s, northwest winds 5 to 15. And for tonight, mostly cloudy, a slight chance of rain this evening, lows in the lower 30s, northwest winds 5 to 15 for tonight. And let's take a look at the marine weather forecast for today's zone area forecast for Cape Stevens and Moses Point out to 15 nautical miles. And for today and tomorrow, today north winds at 20 knots, seas at 4 feet, and tonight northwest winds at 20 knots, seas at 4 feet, Tuesday, tomorrow, Tuesday, northwest winds at 15 knots, seas at 3 feet, and Tuesday night, north winds at 15 knots, seas at 3 feet. And up next to be Coolio with Fantastic Voyage.

0: with Intergalactic. Up next to me, Lou Bega with Mambo Number 5.
1: Ladies and gentlemen, this is Mambo Number 5.

And that was En Vogue with Free Your Mind. And for the 12 p.m. hour here in Euclid, overcast, 41 degrees, winds on north at 12. Visibility is at 10 miles for the 12 p.m. hour. Up next would be TLC with Waterfalls.

0: Alegría Macarena, que tu cuerpo es para dar la alegría y cosas buenas. 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
1: ¡Ay! And that was Los Dorio with Macarena. Still waiting on the current conditions here in Euclid, as well as a regional weather roundup for the 1 p.m. hour. Still waiting on that. Up next will be Shaky and Samantha Cole with Love Me, Love Me.
2: Give a little bit of that, a little bit of this, let them know, yeah. Shaggy.

be able to love this one. Mr. Love you, yes. Love you, right. Yeah. Catch a groove back, girl. Catch a groove back. Yeah. Let's fog up some windows, baby. Yeah. Love you.

That was Chumbawamba with Tub Thumping. Let's take a look at the birthday calendar for today, September 28th. Happy birthday to Marcus Oyumik, and Gabriel Peanut Anungazuk. Happy birthday to those individuals. And those individuals who are not on the birthday calendar, happy birthday today or anniversary, happy birthday to you, or happy anniversary to you on your special day. Up next is going to be Collective Soul with Jail. I'm still waiting on the weather.

the Cardigans with Love Fool. Still wind in the current conditions here in Euclid, but I do have the region weather roundup updated by National Weather Service. For the 1 p.m. hour, gnome clear, 42 degrees, winds on north at 18, gusting to 26. It says here in Euclid, cloudy, 41 degrees, winds on north at 13, visibility at 10 miles for the 1 p.m. hour here in Euclid. Gulliver, cloudy, 40 degrees, winds on north at 14, gusting to 20. Coy, cloudy, 40 degrees, winds on northwest at 8, gusting to 16. St. Michael, rain, 42 degrees, winds on northwest at 12. White Mountain, cloudy, 40 degrees, winds on northwest at 13. Shaktula, cloudy, 40 degrees, winds on north at 16. And over there in Celtic, rain, 44 degrees, and the winds are calm. And down there in Anchorage, partly cloudy, 51 degrees, the winds are calm as well. And for eastern Round Sound, a lot of hills for today, mostly cloudy with a slight chance of rain. Highs in lower to mid-40s, northwest winds 5 to 15. And for tonight, mostly cloudy, a slight chance of rain this evening, lows in the lower 30s, northwest winds 5 to 15. And take a look at the marine weather forecast, zone area forecast for Cape Stevens and Moses Point, out to 15 nautical miles. For today, north winds at 20 knots, seas at 4 feet tonight. Northwest winds at 20 knots, seas at 4 feet tomorrow, Tuesday. Northwest winds at 15 knots, seas at 3 feet, and tomorrow night, Tuesday night. North winds at 15 knots, seas at 3 feet. And to announce here for the Euclid Walk for Life is today, Monday, September 28th, 3:30 p.m. Meet at the school playground. The suicide prevention walk is done. And remember loved ones and support those who are struggling to raise awareness and spread hope. And while we're on that, for the 9 a.m. Crisis Lifeline at the 988 Suicide and Crisis Lifeline, you can call or text them if you're facing mental health struggles, emotional distress, or alcohol or drug concerns, or just need someone to talk to. Care and counselors are there for you 24/7, 24 hours a day, 7 days a week, for 365 days a year. Your conversations with them are free. So take care of a friend, a loved one, or yourself. 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That's going to be the suicide and crisis lifeline there. Call or text 988 while we're on that subject. Up next is going to be Bruce Springsteen with Streets of Philadelphia.

Savage Garden with Truly, Madly, Deeply. And up next is going to be Smashing Pumpkins with Landslide.

And that was Melissa Etheridge with Come to My Window. This is Gear. This is 11 o'clock this morning. Town now. Jerry's here to take over from 2 o'clock to 4 o'clock this afternoon. And thanks for tuning in. Talk to you all tomorrow and Saturday with Sean Mullins and Lullaby. Thanks once again for tuning in. Here's Sean Mullins.

city. Down that street about a half a mile.

Good afternoon. Norton Sound, that's Lullaby by Sean Mullins here on KSA. 2 o'clock conditions here at Unalakleet. We have cloudy skies, 42 degrees. The winds are from the north at 9, and visibility is at 10 miles this afternoon. And take a look at that satellite loop. This afternoon, there is a, I guess you can say, a northerly flow through the Gulf of our Chukchi Sea, the Bering Strait, all the way down towards the Nunavak Island, and it's kind of making its way down through southwest Alaska towards the Alaska Peninsula. So, northerly flow along western Alaska this afternoon. And it looks like there's a little bit of clearing skies out towards the west right now, but it's just a little patch, you know, coming off the southern Seward Peninsula coast. So, most of the state is under clouds. There's a little bit of clear sky down near the Alaska Peninsula and maybe the Kenai Peninsula Anchorage area too. So, got most of the day under clouds this afternoon, so you can expect cooler temperatures according to the National Weather Service. There's also some precipitation falling along the eastern interior and parts of scattered showers down towards the Panhandle this afternoon. Weather forecast for eastern Norton Sound and Lauderdale Hills updated at 4:47 this morning here on this Monday. For tonight, mostly cloudy, a slight chance of rain in the evening. High lows in the lower 30s, northwest winds 5 to 15. For Tuesday, mostly cloudy, highs in upper 30s to lower 40s, northwest winds around 10. For Tuesday night, mostly cloudy, a slight chance of snow after midnight. Lows in the mid 20s to lower 30s, north winds to 10. And for Wednesday, mostly sunny. A slight chance of snow in the morning, highs in the upper 30s, north winds 5 to 15. And here are the 2 o'clock conditions around the state. Barrow is cloudy, 32 degrees, north winds at 14, Gamble's not reporting. Kotzebue, cloudy, 38, north winds at 20, gusting at 27. Nome is partly cloudy, 43, north winds at 13, gusting at 28. Point Hope, cloudy, 36 degrees, north winds at 22. Savunga, cloudy, 38, north winds at 14, gusting at 20. Shishmaref, rain, 39, north winds at 24, gusting at 30. Here at Unalakleet, cloudy at 42, north winds at 11. Gullivan, clear at 42, north winds at 12, gusting at 20. Koyuk, cloudy at 41, northwest winds at 9, gusting at 17. White Mountain, cloudy, 40 degrees, northwest winds at 15, gusting to 19. St. Michael, rain, 42, northwest winds at 12. Shaktalik, cloudy, 42, north winds at 15. And Norby, cloudy, 40 degrees, north winds at 14, gusting to 19. And for Dillingham, they have partly cloudy skies, 56 degrees and calm. King Salmon clear, 53, northwest winds at 9. Togiak mostly cloudy, 49, northwest winds at 18, gusting at 22. Aniak cloudy, 45, west winds at 6. Bethel cloudy, 44, northwest winds at 14. Cape Romanzoff mostly cloudy, 40 degrees, northwest winds at 31. St. Mary's cloudy, 42, north winds at 18, gusting at 21. Mountain Village cloudy, 43, north winds at 16, gusting at 23. And Emo cloudy at 43, north winds at 11, gusting at 16. For the interior, they are still calm, so we'll skip the winds. Fairbanks is cloudy, 42 degrees this afternoon. Galena partly cloudy at 44, Caltag rain 45. McGrath, cloudy, 48 degrees. Nenana, cloudy at 43 degrees. Tanana, cloudy, 41. And Ruby, cloudy at 42 degrees. Down in Anchorage, partly cloudy, 52. Variable winds at 4. Palmer, clear at 54. Southwest winds at 5. And Soldotna, mostly cloudy, 54 degrees. Southwest winds at 4. Juneau, cloudy, 49, east winds at 11, and Sitka, fog, 52, east winds at 4, visibility is at 8 miles. And back here at Unalakleet, cloudy, 42 degrees, the winds are from the north at 11, and visibility is at 10 miles this afternoon. Okay, marine forecast, zone area forecast for Cape Stevens, the winds point out to 15 nautical miles, updated at 3:46 this morning. Tonight, northwest winds 20 knots, seas 4 feet. Tuesday, northwest winds 15 knots, seas 3 feet. For Tuesday night, north winds 15 knots, seas 3 feet. And for Wednesday, north winds 15 knots, seas 3 feet.
And low tide will be this evening at 6:10 this evening at 0.9. High tide for Tuesday will be at 1:25 a.m. at 2.87 feet. So I've got kind of low tides that will be fairly staying pretty low tomorrow from right around 9 o'clock in the morning till about 6 o'clock in the evening, and after which it'll be rising for Wednesday's high tide. Wednesday's high tide will be right around 1:49 a.m. at 3.24 feet. Time now is about 13 minutes after all. Thanks for tuning in this afternoon. And for native village of Unalakleet is a new driver number. Number is 907-625-1481. That's 625-1481. If you use NVU's driver there, Janice is her name, Janice Kowchuk, and that's 625-1481. So keep that in your phone, write it down somewhere if you use NVU's driver there. But that is it there. Also going on today is the Unalakleet Walk for Life. September is National Suicide Prevention Month, and it'll be going on this afternoon, 3:30 p.m. over at the school playground. Meet at the school playground. This is Suicide Prevention Walk is to honor and remember loved ones, support those who are struggling, raise awareness, and spread hope. And 988 is a suicide and crisis lifeline. If you want to get to hold of BHS, you can call them at 907-443-3344, after hours, 443-6411. And the Alaska Care Line is also available at 1-877-266-HELP. And that's going on, sponsored by Norton Sound Health Corporation. And you don't complete Walk for Life this afternoon, 3:30. Meet at the school playground, and no set course there, but that is going on this afternoon. All right, ZZ Top and Sharp Dressed Man.

That's Ariana Grande. I Hate That I Made You Love Me here on Kansas City. AT40 is ranking that at number one this week. Take a look at the open gym schedule for this evening here on this Monday. 7:15 to 8:15 will be toddlers through second grade. 8:15 to 9:15, 6th through 8th graders. 9 to 10 will be high school. And from 9:45 to 11 o'clock, city men. And that's coming from Wolfpack Bailey Howell for the open gym. All right, thanks for tuning in on this Monday. Here's Taylor Swift and I Knew It, I Knew You.

afternoon. North Sound, that's the Backstreet Boys, and I Want It That Way here on KNSA. Well, you know, the Wolfpack Racers track team went up to White Mountain over the weekend. They had the regionals up there, and we got a little notice from Thurman here about the results in our track team participants. And according to what we have here, they look like, you know, there's a girls' race. These are 5K races here. And let's see here, there was a total of 16 racers for the girls' race there, and a total of 31 racers for the boys. So, looked like it was a pretty well attended there. And we'll take a look at what we have here from Thurman. And he says here, White Mountain, Alaska, under crisp 43-degree skies with light wind, textbook cross-country weather in western Alaska, the Unalakleet Wolfpack put on a clinic sweeping both the boys' and the girls' team titles at the cross-country BSSD regional championships in dominant fashion while also earning top honors off the course. With the victory, the Unalakleet girls secured their fifth consecutive BSSD regional championship title, while the boys locked up back-to-back BSSD regional championships, adding to this small village's dynasty in the Bering Strait. For the girls' race, Busk leads wire-to-wire dominance. Turi Busk set the tone immediately for the

or 23-49. Behind her, fellow sophomores Avery Johnson and Alex Ivanov managed their pace with composure, running in tandem roughly a minute back. The pair left the rest of the field far behind with over 2 minutes separating from the nearest competitor. Johnson crossed the line in 24-56-21. For second place, edging out Ivanov at 24-56-46 in third to seal a 1-2-3 podium sweep for Unalakleet. Rounding out the top five, White Mountain ninth grader Marcus Adams put up a strong fight for her home court. McKay Adams put up a strong fight on her home course to finish fourth at 27-50, while Savunga 10th grader Isabella Martin came across the line at 30-46. Boys race record-breaking hill climb and Wolfpack sweep. The boys race kicked off with White Mountain junior John Bergamashi pushing an early lead, followed closely by Unalakleet seniors Dane Johnson and Taylor Johnson, Shishmaref senior Elijah Barr, and White Mountain freshman James Shanigan. The White Mountain course features very long uphill stretches, hill climbs, and nearly a mile in elevation gain. It was on this ascent that Unalakleet took control. Dane and Taylor capitalized on the incline to pull away, while teammates Josh Smith and Ezra Jack charged through the field to bridge the gap. By the halfway mark, Taylor and Dane were locked shoulder to shoulder at the front with Josh, Ezra, Elijah, and James in close pursuit. The senior duo traded the lead in a back-and-forth duel all the way to the final climb. On the last small uphill sprint before the finish line, Dane found one final gear, pulling ahead to secure first place in 19:30, with Taylor taking second in 19:45. Both runners shattered a long-standing course record of 1951, previously held by Gnomes Tobin Hobbs in 2018. Josh Smith sealed third place with a time of 20:26, and Ezra Jack took fourth with a time of 20:38, completing an incredible top four sweep. For Unalakleet, Shishmaref's Elijah Barr rounded up the top five, stopping the clock at 20:48. Excellence on and off the course. To cap off the day on the trail, the Wolfpack proved their dedication extends far beyond athletics by taking home the academic award, honoring the team with the highest collective GPA in the competition. Next up will be the Division III state championships. Both Unalakleet squads have punched their tickets to the Division III state cross-country championships that will be held this Saturday at the Bartlett High School in Anchorage. The girls' race will start at 10, the boys at 11. Thank you, Thurman, for writing that down. It's very much appreciated. And we shall continue on with more of music here. It's about 26 more minutes before the hour of 3 o'clock. Here's Bruno Mars and Risk It All.

Choosing Texas here on KSA. Got ahead of myself in trying to cue up this next song and accidentally cut Bruno Mars off trying to get to it there. But anyway, we'll skip Bruno Mars and instead we'll have Dominic Fike, song called Baby Doll.

That's Teddy Swims and Mr. Know-It-All here on KNSA. Well, tutoring is available over at the school. It goes on from after school until 4:30 in the afternoon there. And for grades 3, 4, and 5, it'll be Monday and Wednesday at the library classroom. And grades K through 2, Tuesday and Thursday at the kindergarten classroom. Grades 6 through 12 will be Tuesday, Wednesday, and Thursday. ELA and Science with Mrs. Jensen and Math and Social Studies with Mr. McHale. And that's the tutoring going on right there over at the school. And don't forget, there is a Unalakleet Walk for Life that'll be going on at 3:30. And September is National Suicide Prevention Month. It'll be going on this afternoon, 3:30. No course scheduled there, but you can meet at the school playground. The Suicide Prevention Walk is to honor and remember loved ones, support those who are struggling, raise awareness, and spread hope. 988 is a suicide and crisis lifeline. To get to BHS, you can call 443-3394. After hours, 443-6411. And Alaska Careline is also available at 1-877-266-HELP. And that's a walk for life going on. 3:30, meet at the school playground. All right. Up next, we have a song by the Backstreet Boys, and As Long As You Love Me.

That was a Backstreet Boys and As Long As You Love Me. Up next we have a song by The Weeknd. The song is called Blinding Lights.

It's the weekend and blinding lights here on Canis Heads. We're approaching the 3 o'clock hour. It's about 8 minutes before. We're going to try a country song by Sam Hunt, and the song is called Hard to Forget. Thanks for tuning in this afternoon. We had a good weekend. Our internet's being a little slow right now. I'm trying to queue up this song from our supplier, but Sam Hunt will eventually be playing. And don't forget, the Walk for Life is going to be going on this afternoon. It'll be at 3:30 p.m. You can meet at the school playground. No saying which course it will be there, but 3:30.

Funeral Norton Sound, David Bowie, and Let's Dance here on KNSA. It's about 3 minutes after the hour. We'll get to the weather here shortly. Here's Tom Petty and the song called You Got Lucky.

afternoon. Norton Sound, that's Tom Petty, and you got lucky here on KSA. Well, taking a look at satellite loop this afternoon. North winds through northwest Alaska. Got some wind, north winds making its way down through the Chukchi Sea, the Bering Strait, and all the way down through past Nunavak Island, going down to, towards the Alaska Peninsula there. It's kind of a straight downflow through western Alaska there. There's a low pressure center in the Gulf of Alaska, bringing onshore flow of scattered clouds down along the panhandle this afternoon. And down towards south central Alaska, there's some partly cloudy to clear skies through this north of Alaska Peninsula. Kenai Peninsula is getting some sun this afternoon, along with Anchorage at this hour. And Anchorage area east there, so it's not too bad down that way. We'll see what it is like for Anchorage here at the 3 o'clock hour with the conditions there. And take a look at the forecast for eastern Norton Sound and Lotto Hills, updated at 4:47 this morning here on this Monday. For tonight, mostly cloudy, a slight chance of rain in the evening, lows in the lower 30s, northwest winds 5 to 15. For Tuesday, mostly cloudy, highs in the upper 30s to lower 40s, northwest winds around 10. For Tuesday night, mostly cloudy, a slight chance of snow after midnight, lows in the mid-20s to lower 30s, north winds to 10. For Wednesday, mostly sunny, a slight chance of snow in the morning, highs in the upper 30s, north winds 5 to 15. And here are the 3 o'clock conditions around the state. Barrow has no sky conditions at 32 degrees, northeast winds at 15. Gamble's not reporting. Constable, partly cloudy, 38, north winds at 20. Nome is mostly cloudy, 44, north winds at 17, gusting at 27. Point Hope's reporting partly cloudy skies, 37, north winds at 19. Savunga, cloudy, 38, north winds at 12. Chishmaref, cloudy, 39, north winds at 22, gusting at 30. Here at Yellowknee, cloudy, 43, northwest winds at 12. Galwin, mostly cloudy, 43, north winds at 10, gusting to 18. Koyuk, cloudy, 41, northwest winds at 8, gusting to 15. White Mountain, cloudy, 41, northwest winds at 20, gusting to 24. St. Michael, cloudy at 44, northwest winds at 11. Shaktula, cloudy, 42, north winds at 14. And Norvik, cloudy, 40 degrees, north winds at 11, gusting to 16. Down in Dillingham, they have mostly cloudy skies, 55 and calm. King Salmon, mostly clear, 55, northwest winds at 10. Togiak, mostly cloudy, 49, northwest winds at 16. Aniak, cloudy, 46 degrees, west winds at 3. Bethel, cloudy, 45, northwest winds at 11. Cape Romanzoff, mostly cloudy, 41, northwest winds at 33, gusting to 37. On the Yukon, St. Mary's cloudy, 42, north winds at 16. Mountain Village rain, 40 degrees, north winds at 13, gusting to 21. And Emo, cloudy, 43 degrees, northwest winds at 14, gusting to 19. For the interior, they're calm, we'll skip the winds here. And for Fairbanks, cloudy, 42 degrees. Galena, cloudy at 44. Caldagh, rain, 47 degrees. McGrath, mostly clear, 50 degrees. Nenana, cloudy, 44. Tanana, cloudy, 43. And Ruby, cloudy at 42 this afternoon. For Anchorage, partly cloudy, 52 degrees. Variable winds at 4. Palmer, clear at 55. Northwest, make that southwest winds at 6. And Saldatna, cloudy at 54, west winds at 4. Juneau, cloudy 49, east winds at 10. And Sitka, fog 52, east winds at 8. And visibility is at 8 miles. And back here at Juneau, clean cloudy 43 degrees. Winds are from the northwest at 12. And visibility is at 10 miles this afternoon. Take a look at the marine forecast, zone area forecast for Cape Stevens and Moses Point out to 15 nautical miles. For today, north winds 20 knots, seas 4 feet. For tonight, northwest winds 20 knots, seas 4 feet. Tuesday, northwest winds 15 knots, seas 3 feet. Tuesday night, north winds 15 knots, seas 3 feet. And for Wednesday, north winds 15 knots, seas 3 feet. Slow tide this evening will be at 6:10 this evening at 0.9. High tide for Tuesday will be at 1:25 a.m. at 2.87 feet. Time now is about 11 minutes, half the hour. Thanks for tuning in this afternoon. And a note from the native village of Yinalkeet for their driver.
And, let's see here. It says native village of Unalakleet. New driver number is 907-625-1481. Once again, that number is 907-625-1481. And you'll reach Janice at that number. That's the NVU new driver's number. All right, 12 minutes after the hour, coming up at 3:30 this afternoon, is the Unalakleet Walk for Life. That'll be going on. It's September is National Suicide Prevention Month. And the Walk for Life will be at 3:30. You can meet at the school playground. And this suicide prevention walk is to honor and remember loved ones, support those who are struggling, and raise awareness and spread hope. 988 is a suicide and crisis lifeline. And to reach BHS, you can call 907-443-3344. After hours, 443-6411. The Alaska Care Line is also available at 1-877-266-HELP. And let's see, Unalakleet Walk for Life going on at 3:30. And I'm going to have to leave the studio a little earlier than that. Here, I'm going to go pick up Kinsley after school there. So, that'll be at 3:30 this afternoon. But that is going on this afternoon. Here's Asia. Don't Cry.

Def Leppard, song called Photograph here on Fantasy, here on this Monday afternoon. Thanks for tuning in. Well, you know, the track team went out to White Mountain for the regionals this last weekend. That was a 5K race for both boys and girls there. Sounds like a tough race with hill climbs and stuff like that. That would be neat to watch there. And watch the race. But taking a look at what we have here from Thurman, and there was a total of, 16 girls in the girls' race, high school girls' race. For high school boys, there was a total of 31 in the race there. That's a 5K race, regionals at White Mountain there. And coming from Thurman here, White Mountain, Alaska, under crisp 43-degree skies with light wind, textbook cross-country weather for western Alaska, the UNLP Wolfpack put on a clinic sweeping both the boys and the girls' team titles in the cross-country regional championship in dominant fashion while also earning top honors off the course. With the victory, the UNLP girls secured their fifth consecutive BSSD regional championship title, while the boys locked back-to-back BSSD regional championships, adding to this small village's dynasty in the Bering Strait. For the girls' race, Busk leads wire-to-wire dominance. Turi Busk set the tone immediately for the Wolfpack girls. The sophomore surged out of the start line and never looked back, controlling the tempo from start to finish to clock in a winning time of 23 minutes 49 seconds there. Behind her, fellow sophomores Avery Johnson and Alex Ivanoff managed their pace with composure, running in tandem roughly a minute back. The pair left the rest of the field far behind with over 2 minutes separating them from the nearest competitor. Johnson crossed in 24:56:21 for second place, edging out Ivanoff at 24:56:46 for third, to seal a 1-2-3 podium sweep for UNLP. Rounding out the top five, White Mountain ninth grader McKay Adams put up a strong fight on her home course to finish fourth with a time of 27:50, while Savunga 10th grader Isabella Martin came across the line at 30:26. The boys' race, record-breaking hill climb and Wolfpack sweep. The boys' race kicked off with White Mountain junior John Bergamashi pushing an early lead, followed closely by UNLP seniors Dane Johnson and Taylor Johnson, Shishmaref senior Elijah Barr, and White Mountain freshman James Shanigan. The White Mountain course features very long uphill stretches, hill climbs to nearly a mile in elevation gain. It was on this ascent that the UNLP took control. Dane and Taylor capitalized on the incline to pull away, while teammates Josh Smith and Ezra Jack charged through the field to bridge the gap. By the halfway mark, Taylor and Dane locked shoulder to shoulder at the front with Josh, Ezra, Elijah, and James in close pursuit. The senior duo traded the lead in a back-and-forth duel all the way to the final climb. On the last small uphill sprint before the finish line, Dane found one final gear, pulling the head to secure first place in a time of 19:30, with Taylor taking second at 19:45. Both runners shattered a long-standing ascent that the UNLP took control. Dane and Taylor capitalized on the incline to pull away, while teammates Josh Smith and Ezra Jack charged through the field to bridge the gap. By the halfway mark, Taylor and Dane locked shoulder to shoulder at the front with Josh, Ezra, Elijah, and James in close pursuit. The senior duo traded the lead in a back-and-forth duel all the way to the final climb. On the last small uphill sprint before the finish line, Dane found one final gear, pulling the head to secure first place in a time of 19:30, with Taylor taking second at 19:45. Both runners shattered a long-standing lead. Shishmaref's Elijah Barr rounded out the top five, stopping the clock at 20:48.
Excellence on and off the course. To cap off the day on the trail, the Wolfpack proved their dedication extends far beyond athletics by taking home the academic award, honoring the team with the highest collective GPA in the competition. Next stop will be Division III state championship. Both Eagle Creek squads have officially punched their tickets to the Division III state championships this coming Saturday. It'll be at Bartlett High School. Girls' race will start at 10 a.m. Boys at 11 a.m. So good luck to the Wolfpack with their strong showing at the regional side. I'm going to state there. All right, well, I got to make a run here to over to the school, so I'll be back here shortly as soon as I can. In the meantime, here's KDLG.

Across Bristol Bay and beyond, there are ongoing efforts to reclaim and revitalize Indigenous languages. Bristol Bay Native Corporation is excited to support these efforts and is a proud sponsor of the Let's Learn Yupik program.

That's a group called Men at Work and Down Under here on KNSA. This has been JR here with you this afternoon here on this Monday, 28th day of September. Thanks for tuning in. You know, I was looking at a satellite loop before signing off here. We got a north winds along the west coast this afternoon. I can tell you there's some partly cloudy skies out towards the west. Looks to be like Nome south there, but right here the clouds are just hanging right along the coast here in eastern Norton Sound there. All right, we'll take one last look at the weather forecast for eastern Norton Sound and Olado Hills. For tonight, mostly cloudy. This is updated at 3:47 this afternoon. For tonight, mostly cloudy. Lows in the upper 20s to lower 30s. Northwest winds 5 to 15. Tuesday, partly sunny. Highs in the upper 30s to lower 40s. Northwest winds 5 to 15. For Tuesday night, mostly cloudy, a slight chance of snow in the evening. Then lows in the mid-20s to lower 30s, north winds to 10. And for Wednesday, mostly cloudy in the morning, then becoming partly sunny. A slight chance of snow, a slight chance of rain in the afternoon. Highs in the upper 30s, north winds 5 to 15. And we will be signing off this afternoon with Sweet Dreams Are Made of This by the Eurythmics. Have a good day and be safe out there.